0: and it's not as sensitive to the touch after a while. And so that's what James is saying. He's saying that the testing of your faith, it produces patience. It produces that spiritual strength that's necessary.
1: Yeah. Pastor?
2: I agree with Pastor Tim. You know, when you're in something that you can't get out of, you got no choice but to wait. So I kind of think that's how God produces it in me in its simplicity. When you're in something and, you know, reasonably you think you can just kind of think your way through it or come out of it or call somebody and get some help, God doesn't always allow it to happen that easily. And at least not for me. He'll let me go through the situation, sometimes agonize, pray about, get angry, and then settle out somewhere along the line. Maybe I'm patient, or I've been in it so long, it just doesn't affect me the same way. Keloid syndrome. So I think God just, when you're in something, you don't come right out of it. At some point, you got no choice but to sit down and wait.
1: What's a keloid syndrome?
2: Well, when you cut and it grows up, kind of gets a little wound. Mm-hmm. After a while, you may still see the wound, but it doesn't have any pain or any sensitivity to it.
1: Okay.
2: Yet.
1: So both of you are really looking at the waiting, counting it joy.
2: Yeah.
1: My question is, you said you're in a situation where you can't do anything but wait.
0: Yeah. Yes.
1: How do you wait? If I'm looking at the faith principle,
2: yes.
1: How do I wait?
2: Yes.
1: Do I wait with a level of expectancy? Do I wait with the callous expectation that, you know what, it's the Lord and nothing I can do about it? How do I wait?
2: I'm going to say you wait in stages. I would love to say you go right to the joy factor. Not so easy. Easier read, said, than done. Depending on the degree of the trial, whatever it is, I think you're in it. There's a discovery phase. Can't believe I'm in it. Can't believe I'm going through it. You might go through the question phase. How could God? I've been doing X, Y, and Z. I've been good. I've been faithful. You know, You go through those areas, and I think at some point you arrive to joy. Mm-hmm. Okay, Lord, it's here. I've discovered it. I got to go through it. So you know what? I've made up my mind by faith. I'm going to rejoice and know that you're going to work it out.
1: Okay.
2: And I come to a place of patience.
1: Let's look at our audience and try to sit in their seat.
2: Yeah.
1: The person that's been saved for 1 year, they're going through a trial. How do they wait?
0: Yeah, man, patiently. You know, I would say that in terms of how do they wait, the whole faith piece, again, is being able to trust not just the character of God, right, but trust his word. And so I would encourage them to and ask them, what does the word of God say? Whatever the word of God says, that's what I'm believing. That's what I'm believing God for, right? Yeah. Again, I've been saved for a year. I'm going through this test. I'm going through this trial. What does the word say about that?
2: Yeah.
0: And I would encourage them to lean into that.
1: What should they expect, though?
0: What should they expect while they're in it?
1: When you say waiting, what am I expecting out of this trial and test?
0: Yeah, I'm expecting God to really grow and strengthen my faith and to strengthen my spiritual resolve. And so, I would encourage them to see what the word says, but also ask, what is God doing in this?
1: Mm-hmm.
0: Like Lord, what are you doing here? Mm-hmm. What's your goal for allowing me to endure this kind of season in my life? What are you doing? How are you trying to build my faith and strengthen my faith? And I think that's encouraging sometimes to let people know that you're not going through this just for nothing. There's a reason behind, right? There's the Lord is doing something in your life.
2: Yeah.
0: And I say, take some time and discover what God is doing behind the scenes in your life. Yeah.
1: Now, that's good. Now, if you're at that 1 year mark, you heard Pastor Tim, so begin to focus on that. Pastor Brian, you got a 5 year Christian.
2: Oh.
1: How are their expectations different from the 1 year Christian?
2: So much easier for the 1 year Christian. I think God loves his babes.
0: Yeah.
2: They're normally not in it that long. They come out
1: because
2: they're just learning
1: biased,
2: how to get legs. It's slightly biased, but you know they go in it. God's got them.
1: See that?
2: It feels like the older you get,
1: right,
2: the more God expects you to kind of understand your capacity to hold a little bit more may grow or
1: so
2: should grow.
1: So what's their expectation at 5 years?
2: At 5 years, they can expect to wait a little bit longer than the first year.
1: You don't want anybody to have any joy.
2: No. So they should expect that, listen, at 5 years, you should have enough word under your belt.
0: Yeah.
2: Enough word in your spirit. You've been to church. You've been worshiping. You've been praising. Somewhere along the line, you've probably heard, praise your way through. Praise while you're hurting. It's okay to cry while you praise. You've learned that worship is paramount to overcoming.
1: Okay.
2: So in 5 years, although you're going to go through trials you don't like, you should expect that God, one, is definitely going to show up. He's got a time you go in. He's got a period you come out of. And in between that, you're going to go through some emotions because nobody likes the feel of the trial. But I think you can expect to have a little bit more determination that I'm coming through this. I'm going to overcome it. God's got my back.
1: Pastor Tim, how long have you been born again?
0: For about 25 years.
1: Okay. What's the difference in now? Your tests and trials. What's the difference in your response now based on 3 or 4 years in Christ?
0: Yeah, I'm more aware that God is doing something significant in my life. You know, I'm more aware that God wants me to learn to trust him on different levels.
2: Yeah.
0: You know, again, I kind of agree with Pastor Brian. When I was a babe, it was like I almost got everything I wanted. It's like Kitty City, Toys R Us.
2: This is
0: great. This is amazing, right? In 5 years, in 10 years, it's almost like, okay, is it there a God? You know, like because it almost seems like he ignores you.
2: Almost.
0: But I believe that's more because he's trying to mature us.
2: Yeah.
0: He's trying
2: absolutely.
0: To really strengthen that faith
2: absolutely.
0: Muscle, and that's the difference now. And another big difference is that I have a level of endurance now to wait
2: absolutely.
0: On him and
2: absolutely.
0: Not move out of faith.
2: Yeah.
0: Right? And say, you know what, Lord, this is painful, but I'm going to wait until you give me clear instructions on how to move and navigate this season.
2: Yeah.
1: So to your point, that babe in the Lord, God seems to insulate them.
2: Yes, he does.
1: While he's taking them through that process.
2: I believe so.
1: You've been born again a long time.
2: A long time, yeah.
1: Okay, but 25 years, somewhere in that
2: it's
1: area.
2: It's about 30 or so, as long as I was married.
1: So at this stage in your Christian experience, do you find your response to test different than, say, early on? And if so, what would be some of those differences?
2: Yeah, I think I come to, I'm more resolute quicker.
1: Mm-hmm.
2: So I come to a determination that, okay, this is what it is. Lord, if you haven't given me a quick answer or some other sign to know what to do, then I've kind of learned to just stand still, learned to not wear it on the shoulder.
1: Mm-hmm.
2: I've learned over the years it is healthy to get into a state of mind of praise, staying in the Word, staying around people that keep encouraging me.
1: Mm-hmm.
2: I think that's when I really get around. I'm really particular with who I'm around based on what I'm going through.
1: Okay.
2: Because there's some people that just kind of wear your spirit down, and you know there's some people who lift it up.
1: Okay.
2: Right? So I need to be around good fellowship. I resolute faster, and I think I trust God a little bit better.
1: Now, in Genesis chapter 22, we get the story of Abraham being told to sacrifice his son. Would you consider that the optimum test of faith?
0: Yeah. I mean,
1: kill your son.
0: I mean, I mean,
1: and this is the son of promise.
2: Give him to me. Wow.
0: Yeah, absolutely. 100%.
1: Okay,
0: yeah.
1: You sure now?
0: Yeah, I mean, one of them.
1: Remember, it's me now.
0: One of them, yes. I mean, that's a huge test of faith.
2: Yeah.
1: You agree?
2: I agree 100%.
1: Now, there's two concepts here. It's the killing of the son, the sacrifice of the son.
2: Yes.
1: After the promise is given.
0: Mm-hmm.
2: Yes.
1: So there's two elements of faith being tested here.
2: Mm-hmm. Yes.
1: Of the two, which one would be greater? The sacrificing or the promise God gave?
0: The promise.
2: Yeah,
0: the promise.
1: So the enemy goes after our promises.
2: Mm-hmm. Yeah.
1: And then the rest is just kind of window dressing.
2: Yeah, I agree.
1: So Abraham now is brought to a place where his son exhibits faith in him.
2: Yes, he does.
1: Because now I think he's about 16 years old.
2: He
1: can push his old father down.
2: Yeah, sure.
1: But he lays there and allows it to happen.

0: accountability.
1: Yeah.
0: So if we're associating with people who are pointing us towards the promise of God, when the trial comes, we have somewhere to draw from.
1: Absolutely, absolutely.
0: The enemy wants to isolate us and cut us off.
2: Yeah.
0: And God is saying, well, here's some people that can help you get through it.
1: Yes.
0: And then our faith is in God as it's taught to us by others.
1: Yes.
0: And I think that's a good point.
1: Absolutely.
0: I think you saying we have people in our lives to help us. And I like the congregational accountability.
2: Yeah.
0: It's not often seen
2: right.
0: because church has become about the pastor, about the preacher, as opposed to the people.
1: Yeah.
0: So when you go to the next principle of that, when our faith is tried, the Bible says, be careful how you hear.
1: Yeah.
0: I like that phrase because he's saying, things are processed through my mind. How do I hear it?
2: Yeah.
0: Today in our culture, we hear everything based on a narcissistic reality.
2: Yeah. Yeah.
0: What's in it for me?
2: Yeah.
0: What's in it for me?
1: That's it.
0: So in 1 Kings 17, Elijah's at the brook, and the brook dries up, and God says, get up and walk about 235 miles over to Zarephath, for I've commanded a widow woman to sustain you.
1: Yeah.
0: Zarephath is in the land of Jezebel's father, which means it's not a land of God, and he walks all that distance. There's no Uber, you know, there's no bus or anything.
1: Right.
0: He walks that distance to a widow woman.
1: Yeah.
0: When our faith is tried, the principle is God is already prepared.
1: Yeah. Already.
2: Yeah.
0: Are we prone to see God's preparation or concentrate on the problem?
2: That's the conundrum, because we should be prone to seeing God's hand moving, provision, or even sometimes the Lord saying no. That's not what I have for you. We should be prone to that more than the fleshly expression of faith, you know, walking in faith. And in many cases, if we don't train our spirits right, we don't train our minds and you know, everything that goes along with that, we don't train that properly, we almost immediately go to what we see. Right? What we see. Because here's what God is doing in the text. He's causing Elijah to not trust the method.
0: Yes.
1: That's correct.
2: Like, don't worry about how.
1: Don't
2: worry about where. That's a long journey.
1: Trust me.
2: The text doesn't tell us. I don't believe it tells us how long it took him to get there.
1: No, it doesn't.
2: But 230 miles
1: walking
0: just know from the geographical map.
2: That's a long way. So what happened along the way?
0: Yes.
2: Before he even gets to the place where he's being provided for.
0: That's good.
2: So yeah, he's being forced to trust God on a level that's just so monumental, and we are at times as well.
0: Pushing us.
1: Yep.
0: What I like about that, I got a good one for you. But what I like about that is God has been feeding him.
1: Yes.
0: You know, having the birds bring him food twice a day,
2: mm-hmm.
0: and the brook. Everybody else is in a drought.
1: Yep.
0: The brook is providing him water. And all of a sudden, God says, I'm not going to do it that way anymore.
2: Yeah.
0: We can't handle I'm not doing it that way anymore.
2: Here's another little nuance to that, Bishop. He's bringing him food by a bird that is deemed unclean.
1: That's right. Yeah.
2: And so Elijah, like, I'm not eating this
0: right.
2: And the Lord uses some crazy method
0: glory
2: to provide
0: Hallelujah.
2: For
0: yeah.
2: right yeah, yeah it's crazy
1: yeah.
0: Mm.
1: Isn't it just
0: well
1: like,
0: I tell you y'all exciting me now for you. He goes because the Lord told him to go to that woman.
1: He did.
0: Pastor Tim brought up a great point. We don't know the conversation on the way there.
1: It's a long journey.
0: By the time he reaches the widow woman, he says, can you go get me water?
1: Yes.
0: She turns to go get water in the middle of a drought without any complaint to him.
1: Yeah.
0: Would you hypothesize a theory that God has already prepared her? Because he said, I prepared this widow woman to sustain you. He's already prepared her.
1: Absolutely.
0: But there's some act of faith in her that makes her do that?
1: Absolutely. Almost like she's waiting for him.
0: Yes.
1: Right? So God says, I prepared her.
2: Yes.
1: So it's almost like she got a buzz somewhere.
0: Yes.
1: Right? Angel, something alerted her that the prophet's coming.
2: God.
1: She knows who he is. She doesn't ask 8 million questions. Are you he? It's kind of almost like an introduction into another realm of living, even for her. Because she's getting ready to get introduced to the world of the supernatural.
2: Yes.
1: He's carrying the supernatural.

0: And he's journeyed a long time with it. And so I love how God kind of brings an intersection and causes a convergence with the carrier of the supernatural to the person needed to receive it. Doesn't say she had big faith. It doesn't say she's in the hall of faith. But she was waiting on a promise too.
1: Wow.
0: And God is answering him and her at the same time. How else more can we unpack this other than to say, yes, God set it up. Yes, she knew it was coming. Yes, he knew God was going to answer it. Yes, God showed off big time.
1: So in our lives, as we have our faith tested.
0: Yes, sir.
1: When I was in school, I always sat near the nerd. When it was test time. Now, when it wasn't test time, I sat with the cool guy.
0: That's right. That's
1: but when
0: right.
1: it was a test, I sat with the guy who had the pocket protector and the high water britches. And you know, you promise him something.
0: Yeah. Like,
1: you know, I'll get you some candy or we'll go out after school. And what he would do is he would have his paper there and he would do this. He would lift up his hand so I could see his answer.
0: Slide it up.
1: Yeah, he would do that. He would say, Eric, and let me see his answer.
0: Yeah.
1: And usually... He during the regular class, he sat in the front. But when we had tests, he sat in the back.
0: Yes.
1: And then I would go back there and I would look at his answers. And, you know, he helped get me through, you know, certain
2: classes. I don't
1: know
2: if that's faith, though.
1: No, that wasn't faith. No. That wasn't faith. That was works.
2: That was works.
1: No, but the impression is God always has somebody that you can glean from.
0: Always.
1: He never sends us through these things alone. He is the greatest person. It goes back to accountability and somebody else in your life.
0: Yes, it does.
1: God could have easily replenished the brook Kereth.
0: Yes.
1: He could have easily sent the birds back again. But he says, I want to expand your faith because in a few days you're going to challenge the 450 prophets of Baal.
0: Yes, yes.
1: And you need to know I'm with you.
0: Yes.
2: Yeah.
1: God, that's awesome.
0: It is so awesome. It's the power of walking by faith.
1: Yes.
0: This is where we've been.
1: Yes.
0: Walking by faith produces that, I like to call it that substance, that ingredient you need to exist with God. Elijah already had it. The woman needed to be introduced. This is why y'all need to come to church.
1: Yes.
2: Oftentimes, right? Bishop, you said it, that he was really preparing him for that standoff with those prophets. And oftentimes the Lord is doing the same for us.
0: That's exactly
2: that
0: right.
2: There is something else that's coming down the pike that you need to be strengthened
0: for.
2: You need to be prepared internally. Mm. You might not see it now or know it now, but at the appointed time, you need to be prepared.
0: Yeah.
2: Years before I came back to the Lord, my mother had gotten sick, and my mother passed away, and she passes away. No, as a matter of fact, before she passes away, my son, his mother passes away when he's 6 years old. And that was the thing that brought me back to the Lord. Yeah. But it gave me a level of strength because 9 months later, my mother left.
1: Yeah, sure.
2: And I was able to stand in that season and to be strengthened and not to fall apart.
0: Yeah.
2: And the Lord knew that it was coming and other things as well.
0: Sure.
2: And I'm not one that believes that God has to do this.
1: Right.
2: So, you know, he didn't have to take her to do but I do believe that the Lord knew this was happening
0: and he
2: used it to strengthen my faith and to strengthen my resolve. Yeah.
1: I do think that God is forward thinking.
0: Sure he is.
2: Yeah.
1: I do.
2: Yeah.
1: I believe when the children of Israel were in Egypt, and he sends a judgment against the sun god, Amun-Ra.
0: Mm-hmm.
1: And
0: right.
1: so he darkens the sun.
0: That's right.
1: But the scripture said his people had light.
2: Right.
0: Sure they did.
2: Yeah.
1: And I think he's trying to show them, I'll always take care of you. So when they reach the wilderness, they should have known, God already took care of that. He'll take care of this.
2: Yeah.
1: But they lost it, I think, because they were now in a different place.
0: Absolutely.
2: Yeah.
1: A different place.
0: See, that's what I like to push the human side.
1: Mm-hmm.
0: Sometimes in preaching, we don't talk about the human side of walking by faith. These people were not super people.
1: That's right.
0: They were just as human as we were, had feelings like we had. But somewhere along that journey, they all had to kind of catch it.
1: Yeah.
0: Wow. We need to remind people, it's okay to be human and still know that you're walking by faith.
1: That's right.
0: God's got
1: you.
0: You
1: gotta walk with God. It's tough. Listen, I am so blessed right now. Yeah. I can preach a sermon. these men of God, they have encouraged my heart. You know, don't sit there thinking, oh, well, you know, they're doing Christian in the culture. They're not going through anything. Let me tell you something. We go through maybe more than you because the scripture says if you smite the shepherd, you scatter the flock. Jesus. So we have to stand there and teach you to believe God while we're crying, while we're hurting, while we're going through difficult situations. And today, these words that they've spoken have lifted me to a new level, a place of expectancy, to know that whatever I'm going through, God has a plan on the other end.
0: Yes.
1: I shared with the church, I said, listen, of the six interrogatories in our language, there was one the Lord taught me. He says, you never bring to me, and that's why. Mm-hmm. Because why means I need to know. I need to know. He says, you can ask what do you want me to do? Yeah. You can ask how do you want me to do this? Yes. You can say when, Lord, when do you want me to go into this area? But when you say why, you're saying, I want you to tell me what you know. Mm. Just trust him.
0: Yeah.
1: We're going to go through. You're going to suffer. Yes. And all who live godly shall suffer persecution. But you heard the word of God coming from these men of God. There's victory on the other side.
0: Yes,
1: there's victory on the other side.
0: Yes,
1: God has a plan, and the plan will not be defeated by our adversary. Ooh. So when this program is over, when they put up the closing credits, when you turn that television off or watch another program, take a few minutes to lift your hands and tell God, I thank you for being with me. I may not see it right now, but I know that you're with me, and I believe you'll bring me out. Praise God.
0: Hallelujah.
1: This has been a great, great session, and we look forward to bringing you the Word of God at another time, and so you know that Jesus is Lord. God bless you from the Christian and the Culture.

0: You know, as we come closer to the end of all times, the Spirit of the Lord has let us know that we need to have faith in order to sustain ourselves during turbulent issues in our lives. Many are beginning to fall away from the Word of God. In fact, the Apostle Paul says that one of the signs of the end, there would be a great falling away. This has troubled me over the past few months, and I decided, being led of the Lord, to write a book about living by faith. In order for us to please God, the Bible says, they that come to Him must believe that He is, because without faith, you cannot please the Lord. I want you to buy this book, get it into your library, and begin to read through its principles. I intentionally wrote this book in a non-theological fashion so that you can grab the principles of faith, apply them to your daily life, and grow up in salvation, but also grow up in your faith in the living God. We pray that the words that you read will encourage your heart, cause your mind to be focused on the Word of God, and let our enemy, Satan, know that you will not be defeated because you cannot be destroyed. Thank you for praying for us and standing with us, but make every effort to get this particular book into your library, Living by Faith. I thank you in advance for supporting this ministry and pray that the Lord would ever bless your life and encourage your heart as you live by faith.
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2: Hi, I'm Ray Heipel, host of Origins, aired right here on Lighthouse TV. 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
4: 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It's why we're giving strength to those who are too weak and bringing resources to those without them. 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It's what makes us the VFW.

0: Chris Downey thought he had it all. A thriving career as an architect and a fresh start at a prestigious design firm. Then just weeks into the job, his vision started to blur. Doctors found a tumor that was wrapped around his optic nerve, which required urgent surgery. And while there was hope at first, 5 days after surgery, everything went dark in Chris's world. He became permanently blind. At first, he tried to keep going, but he couldn't read blueprints. He couldn't use design software. It looked like the end of his career and his passion. But in what could have been the end, Chris discovered something remarkable. With the help of a blind computer scientist, he learned to see architecture through touch. His fingers became his eyes, guiding him through designs with a unique perspective. Even though he had lost his sight, he had gained the ability to see drawings the way we experience space in a unique way through his touch. And he can now perceive those spaces from a different viewpoint and envision new and creative possibilities for the use of those spaces. In losing his sight, he actually gained new vision. What once felt like a limitation became a strength for him, not just for him, but for all of those around him in his field. And I think Chris's story holds up a mirror for all of us. We often ignore our God-given limitations, and we try and press forward in the midst of them, trying to prove our worth by doing more, pushing harder, performing better, instead of embracing the God-given limitations God has given us so that we can use the capacity He's given us to process things in a way that gives us the ability to serve Him in a deeper way, to see things in a different way, to serve Him and those around us in a new and fresh way from a God's eye view. On this episode of One Day Closer, we're talking with Adam Crane, a man who knows firsthand what it's like to try and push beyond his own limits, but then also what it looks like to find freedom that comes from learning to embrace his God-given capacity. Let's dive in. We're here today with Adam Crane, the founder and executive director of Shepherding Care. Adam, it's so awesome to have you on the show and to be able to hear your heart and then about a ministry that is going to, I think, help a lot of ministry leaders. So thanks so much for being here.
1: Well, Brandon, thank you so much for having me today. I'm very excited about talking to your viewers and to be able to talk to you today about it.
0: That's awesome. And so as we start, I want our viewers to get to know you a little better. So just tell us a little bit about yourself, your family, your ministry.
1: Yeah, I've been in ministry for over two decades now, which is wonderful.
0: Didn't totally
1: anticipate that in the very beginning, but here I am. And I've been married for over 15 years now, just celebrated our 15th wedding anniversary back here in July.
0: Yeah.
1: And then I have three little children. They're 11, 10, and 9 years old.
0: 11, 10, and 9.
1: 11, 10, and 9.
0: So that's
1: wonderful.
0: Awesome.
1: Yeah.
0: Yeah, keep you busy.
1: Yeah, very busy and so very active and stuff. So it's been great to discover how they are just growing and developing into young human beings.
0: Yeah. And you said you didn't necessarily expect two decades in ministry, and now God's stretching that out even more and bringing you to a new place. But what as you were in ministry, what has drawn your heart to the least of these and trying to care for those who are weary?
1: Yeah, it's been several different things that have happened in my life. One is just I grew up watching my grandfather, who was a pastor, and then an uncle who was a pastor as well. And then watching how my mom honestly served and did things in ministry-wise. I didn't know what she had done until I was at her funeral. Just people stood up and gave testimony about the people of being ministered by her. And so it was really wonderful. And so I was able to see behind the scenes, grow up in that type of environment of how three different significant people in my life ministered to the least of these. And then I was also captured by the heart of Jesus, and how he was ministering to the least of these, and how not just the least of these, but he helped to see them. And I always just really was fascinated by how Jesus saw them beyond what they were going through and saw them as the human beings that they were and redeeming them by what he had done on the cross.
0: Isn't that such a powerful thing? And to think I remember preaching on a passage where it was those words, Jesus saw her. Mm-hmm. And like, man, the outcast, the one who's not seen by anybody, but the God of the universe in flesh.
1: Absolutely.
0: And the power that comes just in being seen.
1: Absolutely.
0: You know, that's amazing.
1: Yeah.
0: Wow.
1: Yeah, I loved when, as you said, that Jesus saw her. I've always been fascinated. What does it look like to see, look into the eyes of Jesus, right? And so there's so many stories about people just disregarded, pushed to the side. But as Jesus was walking through the crowds, he saw people. He talked to them. He knew them. And one of my favorite stories is Zacchaeus. Zacchaeus was just pushed to the side, and yet he came and he saw Zacchaeus.
0: Wow. What? Tell me about, so when we were talking, getting ready for the interview, you shared about going through a season of gospel boredom and burnout. So tell me about how that came about.
1: Yeah, early in my ministry time, in my 20s, I label that as a season of gospel boredom because I loved being youth pastor. I loved what I was doing. And then there was also another ministry they wanted me to do as well as a church. And I was very happy to do it. But being young, I wanted to prove myself. And when you want to prove yourself, you put a lot of self-worth into what you're doing at the time. And so I just extended myself beyond my limits. I was going beyond the hours I was supposed to go and pushing 60, 70, 80 hours of ministry time, never taking a day off.
0: Because you're doing God's work, right?
1: I was just doing God's work, right? and so I thought, right? And so I didn't want to delegate to people. I didn't want to trust other people. I wanted to prove that I had the ability to do these things. And I wanted people to look at me and go, look how impressive he is. He's going to be the next person, next leader, next ministry, next pastor, who's going to be the up-and-coming person. But the key word was, it was all about me. And I really wanted, I look back, I can evaluate and see that I wanted like some adoration from people based on my own abilities. And it didn't go so well. And so in my early years of ministry, I burned out. But I didn't know what it was at the time. And so I just thought that this was what ministry was. You worked really hard. You know you're going to grow tired when you go into ministry. But I went through that for several years. And I lived like that. And it wasn't just a season. It became a lifestyle for me. And so through that, I heard the gospel because I knew I believed the what Jesus Christ had done. But it was just the ABCs. And so I wasn't realizing and living out of the power of the gospel. It was really out of the power of Adam and the adoration and what I could achieve on my own. And it just became futile after a while. I lacked the joy in life. I went into the fog. That people who experienced burnout. I wasn't sleeping well. And just, it was a dramatic number of different things that just happened for several years.
0: I can relate totally to that. Very similar. My story also, I look back and I'm overseeing five different areas and just, you go into that fog and just, you know, it's a heart-wrenching reality when you recognize how much you were doing for yourself in the name of Jesus.
1: It's a very humbling, it's a very humbling experience that like you don't realize in moments. It just takes a while to actually get there. And because if you're trying to build something for the Lord, he's very specific. He says, I would build my church. But if you don't do it his way, and then you end up building your own kingdom and your own thing. And that only lasts for a very short time. Not for the generations that you really want it to last.
0: Well, we're going to take a quick break and come back and talk about some of that, the freedom that we can have from burnout. You're watching One Day Closer. We'll be right back to talk more about what it looks like to embrace our God-given capacity.
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0: Welcome back to One Day Closer. We're here with Adam Crane, founder and executive director of Shepherding Care, talking about embracing our God-given capacity. So, Adam, we got to hear some of your story and what it looks like to live out of our own strength. Mm-hmm. And now we're going to move more into what does it look like to live out of the strength that Christ gives us in ministry particularly. So tell me a little bit about what did your understanding of capacity look like before burnout, and then what has God taught you through the burnout?
1: When in the very beginning, when I started off in pastoral ministry, in leadership of people, I thought capacity, that the Lord was just going to increase my capacity,
0: right? Just
1: praying the Lord will increase my capacity. And what as I look back, I was like, I just kept trying to add more time to the day.
0: Mm-hmm.
1: But that wasn't happening. The Lord still only gives us 24 hours of the day.
0: Yeah.
1: He never gave me the 25th hour, because I knew if he gave me the 25th, I'd still use it for my own stuff, right? Learning to live within your capacity is not a sign of weakness, which I thought in the very beginning, right?
0: Yes.
1: And I wanted the Lord to just increase my leadership ability.
0: Mm-hmm.
1: And would never accept the no.
0: Yeah.
1: Or the wait. Or the time. It's going to take time to get to that point. I wanted it here and I wanted it now.
0: Mm-hmm.
1: And so I was willing just to grab it and to take it. So in essence, there was a lot of pride that was underneath, a lot of self-reliance.
0: Yes.
1: That give me enough time, I'm going to figure it out.
0: Mm-hmm.
1: Right? And so what if the Lord doesn't reveal all those things to you? Or if he just tells you no? So I didn't want to rely upon the Lord. So I just was believing I didn't have a limited capacity.
0: Yeah.
1: And so I was really going to this godlike status.
0: Mm-hmm.
1: That I had all this energy, I had all this time, I had all this knowledge. And I wouldn't say that I actually knew that I was functioning that way until you take a step back and going, how did I get to where I was going?
0: Mm-hmm.
1: And so I ended up in just a place of burnout and lacked this place of joy.
0: Yeah.
1: You heard about joy, the joy of the Lord. And I was like, that's such a foreign concept. That's abstract. Maybe I'll get there when I'm dead.
0: Yeah.
1: So that was not a truth in Scripture.
0: Yeah.
1: That was true for me.
0: Mm-hmm.
1: But that's not true.
0: Yeah.
1: Right. And so it is true to have joy of the Lord. But that meant I had to like take a deep evaluation about what I was doing and how I was functioning.
0: Yeah.
1: Even as a pastor, I had to function differently by how I was serving the Lord.
0: Yeah. And then burnout sucks the joy. It's like a joy vacuum, right? Right.
1: Mm-hmm.
0: When you're ministering to others, it does. It steals the joy of being a vessel of the Lord, not trying to be Jesus, right?
1: Right.
0: Am I trying to be Jesus or am I just trying to be his vessel? I feel like you're telling my story. So this is great. So particularly, Adam, God's given you a heart to work with ministry leaders, even though we all experience capacity and need to embrace that. But tell me about Shepherding Care and how you want to use that in the lives of leaders.
1: Yeah. So when I was going through my burnout during that time, this was almost 20 years ago, my first time through burnout. Mm-hmm. Unfortunately, I've gone through burnout a second time. And I started looking, going, where's the place for pastors to go and talk to? And at that time, there wasn't really many other places. And so the Lord put this on my heart to go, needs to be a place for pastors, not just experiencing burnout, but other significant things, a place that they can find a place of safety to come and talk about some of the worries that they're going through, some of the struggles that they're going through. And so the Lord placed on my heart to develop a ministry called Shepherding Care, which is just a reminder that we need to be cared for by the good shepherd as pastors before we care for our people. And I really believe in the local church. That is the hope of the world, because that's the plan that Jesus said, I'm going to build my kingdom. He does it through the local church, and he puts pastors as these under-shepherds.
0: Yes.
1: And if an under-shepherd is not cared for, and he starts retreating, and sometimes being a pastor, they become some of the loneliest people in the church, because they're constantly giving and constantly caring and constantly doing multiple different things, and so they get forgotten about. And that's a hard reality that not all of us really want to think about.
0: Yes.
1: And so I want to be able to come and help to be able to shepherd the shepherd. But not just me. That's not my goal, is for people to become dependent upon me long term. I want to help pastors and even the leadership of the church to help hear the voice of the good shepherd again.
0: Yeah.
1: Right? And to equip the leadership to how to care for the pastor. We have some phenomenal pastors who quit ministry because they just burned out. There's a rate of 50% of pastors quit in the first 5 years, 80% in the first 10 years.
2: Yeah.
1: And I just look at that and going, like, my heart breaks.
2: Yeah.
1: Because the impact not just on that pastor, mm-hmm. but then on his wife, if yeah. he's married, or his children, the family, mm-hmm. the ripple effect that can have on to the congregation.
2: Yes. Yeah.
1: And it continues to go on that if we're not taking care of our pastors and there's pastors turnover constantly,
2: yes.
1: and I've been through those years, and it's
2: yeah.
1: hard on the congregation, it's hard on everybody mm-hmm. when you're making transitions, sometimes for good.
2: Yeah.
1: Sometimes not for good.
2: Yeah.
1: And so this ministry is to come behind the scenes, work with people. Maybe the church doesn't even know I exist or the ministry exists.
2: Yeah.
1: Right? But they can feel the effect mm-hmm. of the ministry as we're caring for the pastor.
2: Yeah. That's really powerful. And I think just it can be hard. And, mm-hmm. you know, as pastor for almost a decade, it can be hard, I think, for those in the congregation to recognize mm-hmm. that the pastor also has limitations, as mm-hmm. he has to recognize it, right? And so in a season of hurt, I've known of pastors who then there's an offense because he didn't show up at this mm-hmm. thing. Mm-hmm. And so he's hurting, and mm-hmm. then he's also attacked. Mm-hmm. And it's just hard.
1: Right. Yeah, as a pastor, right, you get into, come into ministry, the desire to serve the Lord and to serve your people.
2: Mm-hmm.
1: And then when you go through a hurt, right, then you're wondering, who's going to care for me?
2: Yeah.
1: And not that you want to be selfish, but sometimes as a pastor, you just set yourself aside.
2: Yeah.
1: And so because that's what you're called, right? Mm-hmm. You're called to serve your people. But then as you get with the one hurt, you may end up with another hurt,
2: yeah.
1: and then another hurt, and then another hurt. And it builds up.
2: Yeah.
1: And we don't think it's going to have an effect on us mm-hmm. until we come to a place of going, why am I so withdrawn?
2: Yeah.
1: You know, I hear pastors who, after a sermon, they just head straight to the office.
2: Yeah.
1: Because they don't want to engage with people, right? You have pastors who are using substances to ease the pain, ease the stress, and that's not a good thing either, mm-hmm. right, as a pastor. But who do they talk to?
2: Yeah.
1: And so that's where I really want to help to equip the church to mm-hmm. become a safer place for the pastor to have a place to come talk to.
2: Yes. Yeah. That's great. And I don't know if this is part of what you do, but man, just the value that could add for younger pastors.
1: Mm-hmm.
2: I know I had a great seminary education. I thought they did an excellent job.
1: Mm-hmm.
2: I had an entire course on preventing ministry failure.
1: Mm.
2: But when you take 31 courses over a short period of time, you know, it gets lost
1: yeah,
2: a little
1: it
2: bit
1: does. It
2: until
1: does, right?
2: you're in the midst of
1: right.
2: it and you're like, oh, that's all that stuff.
1: Yep.
2: If I'd had somebody walking with me,
1: right.
2: if the biblical model, right,
1: right.
2: that there were not just, pastors aren't just sent out to be the sole leaders,
1: mm-hmm.
2: but they're part of the family.
1: Part of the
2: who
1: family.
2: Also need to be shepherded and cared for.
1: Absolutely, yeah.
2: Wow. So what are some of the ways, you know, caring for others is naturally wearying.
1: Mm-hmm.
2: What are some of the ways that you would help a congregation or a pastor or a ministry leader to be able to refuel in the midst of caring for others?
1: Yeah, so multiple different ways that we can do this, right? One is just by listening to the pastor and hearing his story. Sometimes hearing the stories of pain mm-hmm. that they are going through and acknowledging those that what they're going through is actually really hard. It
2: yeah.
1: is tough. And acknowledging those and hearing them, and so, which is a very powerful thing to do, right? So there's counseling that can happen, but then also there's retreats that the pastor needs the retreat
2: mm-hmm.
1: to be able to pull away from mm-hmm. ministry for a couple days or maybe even an extended period of time as
2: yeah.
1: well, right? And so then it's not just for the pastor, but then thinking about how it impacts his wife, right? Is there marriage counseling that needs to happen as well? Because
2: mm-hmm.
1: he's been going at it, and sometimes pastors will go this way, not just in a few months, but for a few years.
2: Yes.
1: And so who does that impact? His wife.
2: Yeah.
1: But who does his wife talk to
2: mm-hmm.
1: when she's mad mm-hmm. at the pastor?
2: Yeah.
1: Because that never happens, that a pastor's
2: never,
1: wife, right?
2: Never.
1: But then so it can be very isolating for the wife
2: yeah.
1: as well. And so working alongside and being very holistic with it, not just mm-hmm. talking about the spiritual, but then also talking about the physical side as well, right?
2: Yes.
1: Like, because we're embodied souls.
2: Mm-hmm.
1: And as embodied souls, we need to pay attention to when God says, you're tired.
2: Yeah.
1: you're feeling a season of discouragement. Mm-hmm. If you continue to push through, you're no longer going to be able to give the way that I've called you to give,
2: yeah.
1: right? And so helping people to evaluate when have they gone past their limits or reaching the limit before we get there, right? That is a sign of maturity.
2: Yeah.
1: I used to think that a sign of maturity was just being worn out and going into the next thing and be able to give to the next time and give to the next line. And I thought that was pastoral work. Mm-hmm. But that's not.
2: No.
1: Spiritual maturity is knowing going through situations and seeing this is going to be exhausting.
2: Mm-hmm.
1: This is going to be tiring. Mm-hmm. By the end of today, I will probably be discouraged.
2: Yeah.
1: And I will probably be exhausted. That's okay.
2: Mm-hmm.
1: Because at the end of today, I'm going to go spend time with the Good Shepherd.
2: Yeah.
1: I'm going to go spend time with Christ. And you see that rhythm and pattern that Christ had.
2: Yeah.
1: Where at the end of a ministry day, he went and spent time with his Father.
2: Mm-hmm.
1: And so we're ministering to weary pastors.
2: Yeah.
1: I see that it's not a sin to be tired.
2: Right.
1: Right? It's not a sin to go, I'm weary today. Because Christ was weary.
2: Yeah.
1: He was tired.
2: Yeah.
1: When he felt power go out from him. Now, we don't have the same power that Christ had by any means. But if Christ was tired at the day of ministry,
2: mm-hmm.
1: how much more will us as the under-shepherds mm-hmm. be tired as well?
2: Yeah.
1: But we just don't think that way.
2: Yeah.
1: We don't acknowledge those things. And so whether you like to see it or not, sometimes we can actually become, as pastors, very prideful.
2: Yeah.
1: And think that I am helping to build this ministry. This church won't exist without me.
2: Yeah.
1: I have to continue to go. I have to show up. I have to do these things. Without me being present, people aren't going to grow.
2: Yeah.
1: And those are all just lies that we believe as pastors.
2: They're lies and they're opposite of what the scriptures teach.
1: Right?
2: It's a product of our culture.
1: Right?
2: Because what are we supposed to be doing? We're supposed to be equipping the saints for the works of service,
1: mm-hmm.
2: not assuming that we are the ones who are able to do it the best, therefore.
1: Right.
2: And that comes back to pride. We would never, it's not acknowledged that way, right? We don't see it that way.
1: Mm-hmm.
2: But man, I had the same struggles you did as far as I thought my prayers were for a lack of limitations, not embracing the limitations God had given me. Oh man, what do you say, Adam, to the ministry leader right now who's discouraged? Mm. He's ready to say, "I don't think I can do this." 40% of I think ministry leaders at this point are thinking about leaving the ministry.
1: Mm-hmm.
2: If I understand Barna's research,
1: yep.
2: So what do you say to that ministry leader right now who's in that space?
1: One. They're not the only one, right? I haven't just been there. I lived in it for far too long. And to say that there is hope, that not just through talking to me, right?
2: Yeah.
1: But truly that Jesus Christ does love you, that not just loves you, he delights over you, and he pursues you, and that there is a different way to actually minister out of a place of hope in Christ.
2: Mm-hmm.
1: Not just in a hope you're going to get a break.
2: Yeah.
1: Right? And so if you're able to talk to a close friend, go talk to the close friend. You're able to take a small little break. Go take a small break. Even if it's just a half hour.
2: Yeah.
1: That it makes a significant time of going, I'm just not going to zone out on some social media.
2: Mm-hmm.
1: I'm not going to just zone out and try to do something else. You're going to actually take a physical break in the middle of your day and pause and spend a time with the Lord.
2: Mm-hmm.
1: And it's not to produce anything.
2: Right.
1: It's just to receive. And I think sometimes we forget Zephaniah 3:17, where the Lord actually stands over us and he delights over us.
2: That's great.
1: We forget that.
2: Yeah.
1: Because we're constantly going, I have to serve. I have to prepare for this mm-hmm. next sermon.
2: Mm-hmm.
1: I have to prepare for the next lesson. I have to prepare for the next funeral. I have to prepare for the next counseling time. I have to prepare for all these. I have to constantly give.
2: Yeah.
1: But if we don't receive from the Lord, then we actually have nothing to give.
2: Mm.
1: And so the only reason we love people is because we were first loved.
2: Yeah.
1: And so we have to be filled up. And so that only way that I've discovered is to take pauses, physical pauses, in order to receive, to give.
2: That's great. Adam, this has been awesome. Our time's up, but people can reach you through shepherdingcare.org.
1: Yeah, shepherdingcare.org.
2: Right? And You're a support raising ministry, so if someone sees what you're doing and wants to support it, they can do that.
1: Absolutely.
2: And they can share this with their pastor or whoever needs it. So thank you so much for being on the show.
1: Well, thank you so much for having me.
2: Absolutely. Stay tuned. We'll be right back to talk about how we can apply this to our lives.
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2: 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They're invitations to trust God's will more deeply for your life. Thank you so much for watching One Day Closer, where we're learning together how to use our one day closer to eternity to bring Jesus-infused hope and purpose to those around us.
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1: Are we gonna be okay?
0: We're relying on us.

0: Good day, folks. Thank you for joining us here at Your Health. On today's program, we want to talk about the remarkable health benefits of taking probiotics as a dietary supplement. You know, these living organisms that reside in our intestinal tract play a vital role in good health and the prevention of disease. Also, we should think of probiotics as an agent to help you come out of disease, let your body nutritionally repair itself. And these probiotics do amazing things. We have some new research to share with you today. But first, let's go to the news. Let's see what's happening in the health world. America's diet has improved. Researchers from Tufts University compared dietary data from the National Health and Nutrition Examination surveys conducted over the 13-year span from 1999 to 2012. They found overall the diet of a typical American has improved with increased consumption of whole grains, nuts and seeds, whole fruits, and seafood. They also found Americans are consuming less sugar and high fructose corn syrup sweetened soda and fruit-flavored beverages. Over the time span of the study, the percentage of Americans that consumed a poor diet declined from 56% to 46%, a relative drop of 18%. The study was published by JAMA. Related research, also from Tufts University, a meta-analysis of 19 previous studies involving over 45,000 subjects finds those who consume the most seafood and omega-3 fatty acids are at 10% reduced risk of having fatal heart disease. And finally, from Monash University, researchers find from an animal model, diets high in fiber and vitamin A reduce the risk of developing food allergies. The high-fiber, vitamin A-rich diets promote healthy intestinal bacteria growth, which makes the immune system resistant to developing potentially life-threatening food allergies. Well, folks, our first study shows that we Americans are finally paying more attention to what we are eating. Those who consume a poor diet have dropped from a miserable 56% to a significantly improved level of 46%. We should keep in mind, however, there is still much work to be done, as those who consume a near-perfect diet has only increased from a paltry 0.7% to 1.5%. But we are making progress. Our second and third studies show the potential benefits of eating a better diet. Eating more seafood with their omega-3s will lead to less cardiovascular disease, and eating more fiber from fruits and vegetables will lead to a healthier intestinal tract and fewer cases of severe food allergies. This pattern of improved American diet with time will undoubtedly save us billions of dollars and prevent much disease and suffering. Vitamin D helps heart failure patients. Researchers from the University of Leeds evaluated 229 heart failure patients' response to 4,000 international units of vitamin D3 or a placebo over the course of 1 year. They found the heart failure patients that took vitamin D saw an improvement in their heart's ejection fraction from an average of 26% to 34%. They also found those who took vitamin D experienced a reversal of left ventricular remodeling, or said in other words, their hearts no longer continued to enlarge. Folks, heart failure is a major problem for people around the world. Here in the U.S., heart failure is the most expensive disease Medicare pays for. Once diagnosed, lifespan is on average just 5 to 6 years. When heart failure occurs, it means that the heart can no longer compensate with increased performance when extra demands are placed upon it. This means, in end-stage heart failure, the heart is working as hard as it can, even when the patient is lying in bed. So to find a simple and cheap measure, such as taking a little extra vitamin D, leads to an improvement in the heart's ability to efficiently pump blood, well, that's truly a godsend. Also, the researchers found the heart failure patients that took the vitamin experienced a reversal of the heart enlargement trend that is the hallmark feature of heart failure. Now, just imagine what we could do for heart failure patients if they took, along with vitamin D, CoQ10, L-carnitine, D-ribose, magnesium, and fish oil, omega-3s. We would most certainly make dramatic improvements in their ability to physically engage life. We have some other new vitamin D research I'd like you to be aware of. First, from the University of Kansas. When mother has a higher blood level of vitamin D during her second trimester of pregnancy, her baby is at greatly reduced risk of asthma. Next, from the Lurie Children's Hospital of Chicago, when mothers are obese or gain too much weight during pregnancy, it reduces their and their baby's blood level of vitamin D, opening the door for unnecessary diseases in baby. Next, from McGill University, when baby has a healthy intake of vitamin D during the first year of life, they develop stronger bones, more muscle and less fat during their childhood years. And from the University of Leeds, researchers find that when men with prostate cancer go to surgery, and it is then discovered they have a low vitamin D level, they are much more likely to have aggressive, metastatic, life-threatening prostate cancer. In our last vitamin D study results from the University of California at San Diego, researchers find women with vitamin D levels above 40 nanograms are 67% less likely to develop cancer than women with D levels below 20. Well, that's amazing, isn't it? What a benefit from vitamin D. Well, folks, as promised, today on Your Health, we'll discuss the benefits of supplementing probiotics. Please stay tuned to learn more.
1: 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At Morning Light, we want you to see God's work in the person right in front of you. To see His extraordinary plan at work in them, that no one is beyond the reach of His power, no life insignificant. And trusting Him means you never walk alone. In 2025, face the day with faith on Morning Light.
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0: Welcome back, everyone. It is such a blessing to be with you today. And I've got to tell you, I hope everything is going wonderful in your corner of the world. And don't you just love this time of year? I do. The air starts getting crisper. The leaves are changing just a little bit. I just love this time of year. In Texas, it's still hot, though. But I know that a fire is coming soon. So, you know, I just love it when I get that time of year. I think it's probably, Richard, because my birthday's in the fall. Maybe that's why I've always just loved the fall.
1: And Thanksgiving's coming.
0: And all of that.
1: I know. All the good things.
0: Well, we have a great show planned for you today. We're going to be learning all about intestinal health. And as you know, Richard has done this topic quite a few times on the show. But each time he brings out more research, more news, and we learn more about how important it is that really, I mean, you've got to really step back and say, good health begins and ends in the intestines. You know, Richard, when you started doing this topic a few years back, there was just a handful of studies.
1: Boy, isn't that the truth. 30, maybe 35 on probiotics at the National Institutes of Health. Now there are thousands from all over the world. And what we're learning, folks, is that our intestinal bacteria play a complex role, and they are made up of a complex ecosystem. It's a life form in and of itself. And to help you understand that, in order to understand the role of probiotics, we have to understand the role of our intestinal flora. So let's start with that. Intestinal bacteria, a complex living ecosystem. A recent study was published in the scientific journal Nature. Scientists from 7 countries mapped out the genetic composition of 124 healthy test subjects' intestinal tract bacteria. They found that there are 100 times more microbial genes than human genes. They are now calling the microbial genetic composition the second genome. The first genome is us, genetic, complete genetic makeup. The second genome lies in our intestinal tract, and it has 100 times more microbial DNA than human DNA. Isn't that amazing? There are 10 times the number of bacteria in our intestinal tract than all the human cells combined. It makes you wonder who's in charge of who. Are we really in charge? Well, of course we are, but, you know, they outnumber us 10 to 1. There are about 160 different bacteria species on average in the typical human adult. And that was a little less diverse than they thought it would be. There are estimates all the way up to 2,000-3,000 different species. 160 is the typical. Life's events have a profound effect on intestinal bacteria. This is one of the main reasons why people get stuck in poor health, is that their intestinal flora changes. And to give you scientific evidence as to that effect, University of British Columbia analyzed the chemical composition of mice feces. Not a glamorous job, but very important. They looked at 2,000 different chemicals. They re-examined the feces after one round of antibiotics. What happens to the gut flora in an animal after one round of antibiotics? They found 1,750 of the 2,000 different chemicals increased or decreased from 2 to 10,000 fold. The most affected were the hormone systems, the inflammatory system, carbohydrate and fat metabolism, along with bioproduction and recycling of blood components. These are fundamental life-driving metabolic processes in our body. The hormonal system. Our hormones affect everything. Every cell has a hormone receptor of some type on it. The inflammatory systems. You hurt all over, you ache, the arthritis, the headaches, the neck pain. You know, you're in a motor vehicle accident 10 years ago and you're still suffering in pain. You're inflamed. It also drives cardiovascular disease, our number one killer. And our number two killer, cancer, is also driven by chronic inflammation. Change the gut flora, this is what happens to you. Carbohydrate and fat metabolism. We all know that high carbohydrate levels in the bloodstream means you are diabetic. And if we get too much fat in our bloodstream, it puts you at risk for heart disease. Bioproduction and recycling of blood components. This is

0: flora. If you have a carbohydrate, high-fiber diet, it is the Provitella bacterial enterotype bacteria type in your intestinal tract. There's a third type, the Ruminococcus. They're not quite sure what leads to that, but they're working on it. The point being, your diet dictates your bowel flora. That's the point of this. Next, University of Maryland. They found probiotics, these are the good guys, these are the ones we're talking about today, facilitate the actions of the enterotype intestinal bacteria. So think of the probiotic as the symphony conductor, telling the strings to do what they do. You can imagine this. The probiotics dictate the patterns, the activities of the other bacteria in the intestinal tract. They act as a conductor of a wide variety of actions, even those arising from non-probiotic intestinal bacteria hosts. They tell the other bacteria how to conduct themselves. If you don't have these probiotics in your diet and your supplement plan, the orchestra plays out of tune. Think of it that way. Next, how do we disturb this gut flora of ours, our ecosystem, our enterotypes, the bowel bacteria? What leads to problems? Modern living leads to intestinal dysbiosis, altered levels of intestinal bacteria. You may have overgrowth of one, overgrowth of many, suppressed counts of normal. It's just dysbiotic. It's out of kilter. A condition of abnormal intestinal microbe growth creating toxic and carcinogenic substances. Dysbiosis leads to disturbed digestion, disturbed malabsorption, inflammation, suppressed immune function. Intestinal dysbiosis leads to a hypervigilant immune system. This means you are susceptible to autoimmune disease, such as thyroid disease, lupus, rheumatoid arthritis. There's some 70, 80 of these autoimmune diseases, and dysbiosis leads to this. Altered cholesterol-based hormones. It affects your hormone systems when you're dysbiotic. This can lead to cardiovascular disease and hormone-driven cancers. Altered mineral and electrolyte levels. Altered mineral absorption and use of minerals. What can that lead to? A wide variety of things, including cardiovascular disease and osteoporosis. Disturbed carbohydrate metabolism. Diabetes. Altered recycling of blood products. This is your bile and digestive process. And toxic elimination. All of these things can happen when our bowel flora is off. Now, how would you know if you have signs of intestinal dysbiosis? You may have infections, one after another. You can have bacterial, virus, or chronic fungi. Yeast infections, this type of thing. Fungal skin infections. We'll see an increase of allergies. You had allergies as a kid. You were over them. Now in your 40s, all of a sudden you have hay fever again. That's dysbiosis. That's chronic sinus from antibiotics and the associated change in bowel flora. You may have weight gain or weight loss. Usually when people are in a chronic state of poor health, they tend to lose weight. That's what we think of. But with dysbiosis, we gain weight. And what's the American population doing? It's gaining weight. Dysbiosis is widely prevalent. There may be constipation, back and forth with diarrhea, irritable bowel syndrome, gas, food intolerances, lactose intolerance, fatigue, with insomnia, tired all day, can't sleep at night. What a syndrome. This is so common to see. Chronic fatigue syndrome, fatigue all day, but you can't sleep well at night. Headaches, body pain, dysbiosis leads to chronic inflammation, which leads to body pain. Autoimmune diseases, metabolic syndrome, which is an elevated blood glucose, not quite to the diabetic region. High blood pressure, it's starting to creep up. Triglycerides, there's a little weight gain. Insulin resistance is the pre-diabetic state. This is a common sign of intestinal dysbiosis. You may have a history of disease and multiple doctor interventions with many different medicines and, of course, antibiotics. Who hasn't had a round of antibiotics in today's world? Now, when we return from these important messages, I want to go through one by one the exact causes. We've talked about the signs of dysbiosis. Now let's look at the causes. The whole point of this is to help you to decide, well, he's talking about me. I need to take steps to correct the flora. Causes of intestinal dysbiosis when we return. You may have heard the saying, an ounce of prevention is worth a pound of cure. It's true. I'm Dr. Richard Becker.
1: And I'm Cindy Becker. Autumn is a time of transition. It's the perfect time to renew your dedication to healthy living. This September, we're excited to bring you our fall

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1: I'm Dr. Richard Becker for Your Health at a Glance. Do you have a family history of a certain disease? Scientists are discovering that our genetic code plays a smaller role than previously believed. Only about 20% of disease is tied to our innate genetic code. So what determines the other 80%? The answer may lie in the emerging field of epigenetics. What is it? Epigenetics is a group of changing factors responsible for both how our genes are read and how they are then applied throughout the rest of the body. And this may explain why identical twins with identical genes can have different health problems. Researchers believe two of the main factors in epigenetics are nutrition and environmental exposure to toxins. So eat a healthy diet, reduce toxin exposure, and you may improve your own epigenetics. For Your Health at a Glance, I'm Dr. Richard Becker. Can you lower your risk of disease? The answer is yes. One way is by including fruit in your diet. Fruit contains valuable nutrients that can reduce the risk of heart disease, stroke, and even some cancers.
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0: We're back, everyone, having a great discussion. We're learning all about healthy bacteria for good intestinal health. So we learned about the signs and symptoms of intestinal dysbiosis. Now let's go into the causes. What really happens to make us end up with this condition? So, Richard, what causes this anyway?
1: Well, one of the most common reasons, widely prevalent, is poor dietary practices. Between 45 and 55% of the Americans have a poor diet. And if American has a poor diet, you know it's pretty bad because of all of our refined... It's a standard American diet, refined foods, highly processed, a lot of fat, a lot of sugar, all the bad things, a lot of chemicals. So malnourishment and poor eating habits. In some regions of the country, it's as high as 80% of Americans. No raw foods, refined, low fiber, chemical heavy, heavy metal exposure, all the pesticides that get into these non-organic foods. And this has a profound effect. You can't expect to put poor ingredients in and have, perfect health. You are what you eat. Right? So number one is malnourishment and poor eating habits. Chlorinated and fluoridated water, two of the most damaging substances to intestinal flora. We put chlorine in the municipal water to keep bacterial sepsis out. And it's from sewage contamination. That's what we're trying to keep out. We drink this and right from the tap, and that chlorine has an effect on our intestinal flora. There's no two ways about it. Now, I'm not saying we should get rid of chlorine because we would have thousands of deaths every month from tainted water in this country. But you can let your glass of water sit out for a few minutes because the chlorine is highly volatile. It goes away very quickly. You run it through a activated charcoal filter. There's so many different filtration systems available. You can take that chlorine out and have good tasting water, and it's free of chlorine.

and fluoride. It can be very helpful for that. Obesity, just the act of gaining weight, the metabolic state of gaining weight leads to altered bowel flora. There's been a lot of research on that due to our diabetes epidemic. Also, diabetes has a distinctly different bowel flora pattern than just obesity. So it's a chain of progression. Obesity, diabetes, both cause a change in bowel flora. Non-alcoholic fatty liver disease, gaining weight in about change in bowel flora. Non-alcoholic fatty liver disease, gaining weight in about 20% of the people, they gain fat in their liver. If left untreated, it can go on to NASH, non-alcoholic steatohepatitis, and if left untreated, can go on to frank cirrhosis. But it all starts with fat accumulation in the liver. This causes a cascade of events that ends up with altered bowel flora, leaky gut syndrome, and increased toxicity throughout the bloodstream. This is no way to live. It causes disturbed bowel flora. It's another reason. Simple weight gain changes the bowel flora. Antibiotics. One round of antibiotics. There was a study done at University of Michigan that really impressed me when I read this. One course of cephalosporin antibiotics caused intestinal dysbiosis in the human subjects that never corrected itself over the 11-month study. Now, I hope eventually, after 5 years maybe, it would correct itself, but I'm afraid it doesn't. And so many of us, every fall, every winter, every flu season, 2-3 rounds of antibiotics, one cold after another, they're given antibiotics for it. For many, millions of Americans, they never have that prolonged period of time to correct the gut flora. They never take the steps. So if you've had antibiotics at any time in your history, there's a chance that your bowel flora is still disturbed. Do not discount this. This is a profound effect. Antibiotics affect the bowel flora. Pain medicine, anti-inflammatory medication, acid-suppressing drugs, anything that suppresses the acid, anything used to treat GERD, gastroesophageal reflux disease, peptic ulcer disease, anything that alters the ecosystem of the gut will eventually alter the bowel flora. It's inevitable. That's just how it is. Now, we can take steps to correct these things. This is the bad news. We'll get to the good news, but if these things are in your history, please pay attention. We can take steps to fix these things. Foreign hormones, hormone replacement therapies, oral birth control pills, all of these can have an effect on our bowel flora. Steroids, prednisone, allergy sprays. You can get a steroid spray for your nose, allergy spray for your nose, over the counter today. You need a doctor. You could use this every day for the rest of your life, and nobody's paying attention. Nobody's keeping track of that. That can have such a profound effect on your bowel flora. It can suppress your immune system. It can lead to chronic bacterial and fungal infections in your sinuses. You swallow this stuff. It goes down into your intestinal tract and inhibits the immune system. It allows germs that normally would not grow in your intestinal tract to proliferate because the immune system's being checked. It's being held back. Steroid nasal sprays. Be careful with those sprays. They're fine for a week or two, 3 weeks in ragweed season and get it under control, but then you're off of them. But don't stay on these things. They can really mess you up systemically. It's also important to follow instructions exactly. Next, stress. Who isn't under stress? Ohio State University, great studies. They showed that Clostridium bacteria increases and Bacteroides decrease by 20-25% just from being under stress. So month after month of chronic stress, profound effect. And, you know, many people, when they're under stress, they'll become constipated or they get diarrhea under stress. You see that change. And it's a reflection also. This, but it works both ways. The bacterial change can lead to the diarrhea constipation. Diarrhea constipation can lead to the bacterial change. Stress, a major driver of dysbiosis. The simple act of getting older, successful aging, alters our bowel flora. That's been well established in multiple studies. Travel, exposure to new infectious agents, coexisting disease, any ongoing medical condition, especially medications we're using to treat medical conditions, it affects the bowel flora. If you have a weakened immune system, perhaps you went through cancer, chemotherapy, radiation, this type of thing, it affects your immune system. Maybe you're on one of these immune-suppressing drugs to treat your autoimmune disease. This can lead to profound dysbiosis. It needs to be addressed. All of these conditions

0: and more, we don't have time to discuss, can lead to disturbances of normal intestinal flora. What is the answer to all this? Well, we've got to change these risk factors, these driving forces that altered the bowel flora, and then we can make positive inroads here. Now, probiotics mean for life. We also think of them as friendly, good, or beneficial bacteria. Sometimes we need to add these to our dietary supplement regimen because diet is not enough oftentimes. You know, I think of the options people have in a typical grocery store today, Cindy. They go in to get some yogurt, and they see one serving of yogurt has 12 teaspoons of sugar in it. We know sugar drives dysbiosis. We're trying to correct bowel flora with yogurt, which is a great idea, but think of all that sugar we're getting. So sometimes the best way to do this is to just take a dietary supplement and then talk to the grocer and say, I want some sugar-free yogurts, or at least minimal sugar. Is that a reasonable thing to ask for? I think it is. You know, I like sweet as much as anybody, but when my options are 12 teaspoons versus 10, that's not really a choice, is it? Well, let's go to our break. When we return, let's talk about the new research on the health benefits of probiotics.
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0: I'm Dr. Richard Becker for Your Health at a Glance. 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

0: 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Isn't this interesting information about probiotics? I find it just fascinating. And every time we study this, I learn a new angle. And I mean, I'm the same as the rest of you. There are times in my life I have to take an antibiotic.
1: Yes.
0: I mean, I have to. That's just how it is. So we're going to learn what to do to counteract those effects. So Richard, you've got some amazing information.
1: Yes. Yes.
0: And new studies,
1: new
0: hot
1: studies
0: off the press. This is great to share with everyone.
1: You know, the first thing we should clarify is that these studies are conducted on a wide variety of probiotic types, different species of probiotics, these organisms. There's quite a variety of them. Just like there's great variety in our intestinal flora, there's great variety in the types of probiotics. So this is the discussion of the knowledge in total, not any specific ones. First, American Heart Association, double-blind, placebo-controlled, 500-plus adults. This is a highly reliable study, big numbers, double-blind. Adult probiotics lowers systolic blood pressure 3.5 points and diastolic 2.5 points. Those with the highest blood pressure readings found probiotics lowered them, the blood pressure readings, the most. So the more the need, the more the reduction. There's been quite a bit on probiotics and cardiovascular disease. Food Function issued a review of all the available literature on probiotics and cardiovascular disease. Get this, this is really a landmark effort. Review of probiotics, benefit in cardiovascular disease. Probiotics reduce LDL cholesterol, LDL to HDL ratio. It reduces triglycerides, reduces blood pressure, reduces inflammation, reduces blood glucose levels along with body mass and body fat. Now, they did find there is some ambiguity concerning exact strains. Some strains provide this type of benefit, some do not. But in general, probiotics do all of this to help prevent cardiovascular disease. This is profound. This is a review of dozens and dozens of studies. University of Grenada, PLOS One, published. This is an animal study. Probiotics reduce fat accumulation in non-alcoholic fatty liver disease. You wouldn't want to set up humans to develop fatty liver disease, so they used animals. The next step would be to find humans with fatty infiltration of the liver. But I'm sure it does, because there's been other research that suggested this as well. Probiotics help to get rid of the fat in your liver. You know what else works really well to get rid of the fat in the liver? Taking a walk. It is remarkably effective. So take your help to get rid of the fat in your liver. You know what else works really well to get rid of the fat in the liver? Taking a walk. It is remarkably effective. So take your probiotic and go take a hike. You're going to get rid of that fat accumulation in your liver. You don't want that stuff in there. It's highly inflammatory to the liver. Next, Cornell, diabetes. Diabetes-induced animals, probiotics help to lower blood glucose levels by up to 30%. You know, we talked about the change in bowel flora induced by diabetes. Taking probiotics gets the conductor back to the enterotypes, you know, the bacteria in the gut, and you process your glucose and your sugars better when you take probiotics, all you diabetics. Next, International Journal of Molecular Science. This is 2016. This, you know, that wasn't that long ago. This is current stuff right now. Review on diabetes. This is all the available literature on diabetes. Probiotics reduce body mass index, body fat, insulin resistance, blood lipids, inflammation and metabolic stress, while they improve carbohydrate metabolism, insulin sensitivity, and liver function in NAFLD, non-alcoholic fatty liver disease. Review of all the available literature on diabetes and probiotics. Next, University of Maryland, psychiatric research. Those who ate more probiotic-containing foods had lower levels of social anxiety. You know, it's really hard to succeed in the modern world if being in a group of people makes you anxious and makes you want to run for the door. It's really hard. Can you imagine trying to, you know, win a job and perform well, working with others and all this? What do most Americans do? They take pills, numb the brain. Don't do that. Reset the bowel neurotransmitters through the use of probiotics. Calm social anxiety. Isn't that amazing? American Society for Microbiology, double-blind, placebo-controlled. Probiotics reduce heavy metal levels in children and pregnant mothers. You know, getting rid of heavy metals can be difficult, especially in children and pregnant mothers due to toxicity. Getting rid of heavy metals can stress the kidneys. Pregnancy is not a time you want to stress the kidneys. Well, use the intestinal tract. Probiotics chelate the heavy metals and pull it out through the intestinal tract.

It spares the kidney. Isn't this a wonderful concept? It's an effective method to reduce heavy metals in babies, children, and pregnant mothers. Isn't that amazing? Here's one that's very important. We've been waiting several years for this line of research, World Journal of Surgery. A 4-probiotic blend given one day before and continued 15 days after colorectal surgery, abdominal surgery, probiotics reduce post-op complications, reduces the need for mechanical ventilation. You're on a breathing machine. Probiotics help to prevent that. It reduces infections, post-operative infections, and anastomotic leakages. Anastomotic leak. When they cut a tumor out of the colon, they have to hook the ends back together. That's called an anastomosis. You do not want that to leak. That leads to big problems. Probiotics help that to seal up properly and not leak out bacteria that would cause abscesses and infections. Hospital infections, February 2016, a review of all of 20 trials of abdominal surgery and probiotics. Probiotics reduce post-op surgical site infections and post-op urinary tract infections. And guess what? It did it better than the antibiotics that are currently the standard of care in all surgical procedures in America. Every time you go in for surgery, you get antibiotics. It's not a prolonged course, only one or two doses during the surgery in hopes of preventing infections. They found from their review that probiotics prevent the infections better than the antibiotics do without the side effects. Isn't that amazing? Let's finish this up before we go. One more new one. University of Maryland, MBio, 2015. Probiotic organisms influence the activity of other intestinal bacteria, a facilitator of the overall ecosystem. We alluded to that before. Probiotics conduct the symphony of bacteria. And the last study of our new ones, multi-blend probiotics work better because you have all these diverse actions all in one preparation. Multi-strain probiotics are the best. Now, let's go to our break, but when we come back, we want to talk about a summary of the established science on probiotics. We'll be right back.

0: 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It's true. I'm Dr. Richard Becker.
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1: 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Here is our hope for you today. I'm Cindy Becker. When we struggle with disease and painful health conditions, we can become overwhelmed with negative thoughts. We may even develop depression. The Apostle Paul offered guidelines to help us preserve a positive attitude during times of trouble. He wrote in Philippians 4, verse 8, "Whatever is true, whatever is noble, whatever is right, whatever is admirable, if anything is excellent or praiseworthy, think about such things." Thinking positive thoughts is the first step toward overcoming worry, even depression. Proverbs 17, verse 22 reminds us, "A cheerful heart is good medicine, but a crushed spirit dries up the bones." Remember these words of wisdom as you face your health challenges. I'm Cindy Becker. This is our hope for you today.
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1: 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Don't miss it. A great time to get what you need to stay healthy. So, Richard, the new research was really impressive.
2: Yes.
1: And I know that you have a summary of established research that's out there that we want to learn about as well.
0: Well, we're going to go through as many of these as we can as time allows it, and maybe your condition will be mentioned, or perhaps someone you love. You'll recognize this. Let's get to it. Probiotics help to reduce death risk in preterm infants who are susceptible to necrotizing enterocolitis. This is a terrible condition. Preterm babies, premature babies, they don't have developed immune systems, and they can get a scenario with bacteria just overwhelm their intestinal tract. If we give these preterm babies probiotics, it reduces that risk of infection with that terrible thing and their death from it. It also helps to prevent candida colonization in preterm infants and helps to get them out of the intensive care unit and onto normal feedings earlier. That is a remarkable development just from probiotics. Probiotics also help to reduce allergic rhinitis and improves overall quality of life and symptoms in adults. It helps to improve immunity and helps people fight off gastroenteritis, and in infants, it helps to reduce rotavirus by as much as 75%. Rotavirus is the number one cause of infant mortality worldwide. 500,000 babies die every year from this virus. We could reduce that by 75% with the simple administration of probiotics to infants, a matter of routine. C-section babies do not have the colonization of normal delivery babies. They benefit from probiotics. Babies who are not breastfed, who are go right to the formula, they need probiotics, and they need representation of lactobacillus and bifidobacterium species. Both lines need to be given to the baby. Now you're up to speed on that. Isn't that interesting? Next, probiotics improve rheumatoid arthritis symptoms. Probiotics improve ICU patients' overall health, and they improve clinical outcomes in intensive care. That's serious business. Probiotic curd reduces plaque formation and caries, cavities in children. A little yogurt does a child good. It helps to prevent cavities. Isn't that neat? It reduces risk of colds in physically active, healthy adults. It reduces colds in students. It reduces colds in industry workers. All those studies have been done and showed that. And the next study showed how probiotics reduce the colds. It improves macrophage production of interferon. The immune system responds, and they've mapped it out. They know how probiotics reduce colds. Reduces the incidence of diarrhea after radiation therapy for cancer. This is a real problem for people. Your life has been saved with radiation and other means to treat the cancer, but you're kind of miserable. Let's be honest. If you take these probiotics before you go into radiation, you're going to have less of this diarrhea after radiation. Probiotics improve the likelihood of sustained remission of diverticular disease. Do you have diverticulitis? You're in pain, agony, you go to the hospital, you want it to stay away and stay diverticulosis. Osis is it's not inflamed, it's just quiet. Itis is it's giving you trouble. Probiotics help to keep it in the uninflamed state. Abdominal pain, diverticular disease. Probiotics, when given to ulcerative colitis, chronic fatigue, or psoriasis patients, lowers inflammation, not just in the gut, but throughout the entire body. This study proved that probiotics has a systemic calming effect on inflammation. That means your arthritis gets better. That means your headaches get better. That means the chronic fatigue gets better, all of it. The fibromyalgia gets better. Anything related to inflammation gets better with probiotics. Multi-species blends of probiotics work the best in IBS. Probiotics improve dry skin. You can increase your vitamin D level about 15 points by simply taking probiotics. Probiotics improve chronic functional constipation in children and adults. Kids that take probiotics are thinner. They have a lower BMI, a smaller waistline, a smaller waist-to-hip ratio. Their triglycerides and LDL levels are lower. This is in children. The seeds of heart disease hit us early, in childhood. We know that without a doubt. Probiotics help to negate that risk. Next, probiotics given after infectious gastroenteritis improve lactose intolerance. You used to could drink milk as an adult, but you had a trip to Mexico or whatever, a little diarrhea there. But after that, no more milk for me. I can't handle it anymore. Probiotics may allow you to go back to drinking milk or other dairy products. Helps to restore lactose tolerance. That's a nice idea. I like that. Probiotics improve the immune status of HIV patients, and they've been able to show how it improves CD4 and T helper cell lymphocyte counts. That's a good thing. Improves mood and stress levels. Improves liver disease-associated brain dysfunction symptoms. Psychosis, coma with end-stage liver disease. One dose of probiotics have been known to get a person out of a hepatic or liver coma. It's amazing. That doesn't cure the liver, but it helps to detoxify the system enough that they can come out and they improve. Reduces antibiotic-associated diarrhea, reduces C. difficile risk by up to 65%. This is a huge problem in our seniors today, and even young people today have C. difficile. It even goes down into infants now. We're seeing C. difficile. You can reduce that risk of this terrible antibiotic-associated diarrhea that is life-threatening with probiotics by up to 65% or more. Other things you do, you even reduce it much more. You won't even need the antibiotics if we're doing all that we can to promote health. I mean, that's the pattern. We can't guarantee you never need an antibiotic. Let's do one more before we go. C-section infants need probiotics. We mentioned that. Organ transplant outcomes. Now, that is a powerful effect on the immune system. We have about 30 more, but we have no time. Are you getting the point? Probiotics improve health, period. Now, let's go to our break. When we return, let's talk about a very special blend of probiotics. You know, we talked about how multi-species probiotic gives the best benefit. Let's explain a little more about that when we return.
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6: 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I don't want you to miss it. Now, Richard, that's been a great topic today. We've learned so much. So let's put it all together and let's explain to everyone about the multi-strains that we have in Dr. Becker's probiotic with FOS.
7: So we shouldn't think of probiotics like we think of drugs and drug therapy, where you do a double-blind study with just one species of probiotic. There's a place for that. But all that science has been done, or much of it has been done by the researchers. The conclusion is take as many different species as is practical at one time. So when we developed our probiotic, I put 8 different species of probiotics in there. Let's name a few. Lactobacillus acidophilus, Bifidobacteria bifidum, L. helveticus, that's L stands for lactobacillus, B. longum, Enterococcus faecium, Lactobacillus plantarum, Rhamnosus, salivarius. You know, this gives us a good variety, 8 different ones at a special ratio to promote good health. Next, we have our chewable probiotic that was designed for children to be able to chew, but also adults can do it too, because not everybody does well swallowing pills. Let's be honest. So I put 7 different bacteria in this, and remember that babies, children, need to have both the Bifidobacterium and Lactobacillus represented in their probiotic species, and then we get the most of the benefits. And I'm really pleased to announce to you that a recent review found that our formula for the probiotics for children, the chewable version, hits the benefits of all the proven benefits for probiotics in children. Because of this diversity of 7 different probiotic strains in the chewable, we get all the benefits that we know occur in children with probiotics. So that is a very good thing. And these two special formulas are among our most popular products, and it's for very good reason. You take these, you can tell. Isn't that right?
6: That's
7: when
6: right.
7: You take them, you go, I feel this one working. This is... And I want you to experience that. Also, don't forget that we should still take our yogurt. our sour cream, our kefir, our cottage cheese, buttermilk, all the fermented dairies. Include that in your diet, add the probiotics, make the changes necessary. This is how you get well. This is how you break the pattern of disease, folks. Science is on your side. Make the change for the better and feel the difference healthy living makes. Thank you for your kind attention. We'll see you, folks. Bye-bye.
6: Thanks, everyone. We'll see you tomorrow. Bye-bye.
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10: Listen, the name of our program is The King is Coming, because we believe the King is coming. And we know He's coming because Jesus authenticated His second coming by rising from the dead.

0: Thank you so much for joining us for CBN News Watch. I'm Ephraim Graham. Ahead today, an historic gathering by the Western Wall in Jerusalem as nearly 2,000 pastors and Christian leaders come from around the world to remember the victims of the October 7th massacres and to show their support for Israel. And I'm going to hear why these Christian leaders travel to the Holy Land to fight in a spiritual war. We'll bring that to you from Jerusalem. Plus, we're going to bring you a look at a community devastated by the sneak attacks on October 7th and how Israelis there are not giving up, but instead moving on and rebuilding it. And as we bring you a tour of a special place, the Museum of Christian and Gospel Music in Nashville, as they celebrate 1 year in business. 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
0: And it is Thursday, the 10th of October. We're going to begin this half hour in Israel as tributes came from the White House and from Christian leaders gathering together, and thousands joined in prayer and remembrance on the anniversary of the October 7th Hamas attacks. CBN Middle East Bureau Chief Chris Mitchell is bringing us the story, reporting now from Jerusalem.
2: On the third anniversary of the Hamas attack, President Donald Trump spoke with Prime Minister Benjamin Netanyahu.
3: I wished him well, and I wished the people of Israel well. That was a horrible day, a horrible tragedy, a horrible, and the other side is paying a very big price for what they did on October 7th, believe me.
2: In Jerusalem, Christian leaders gathered to remember the victims and pray for Israel.
4: Nearly 2,000 pastors and Christian leaders came here next to the Western Wall to commemorate October 7th, stand with the Jewish people, and join an unprecedented 24-hour prayer event.
5: It'll be the largest prayer meeting in the history of the world and the largest event in Israel's history at the Kotel, the Western Wall, where Satan made his threat to God.
2: Mike Evans of the Friends of Zion sees the gathering as part of a spiritual battle.
5: But all these years working with the State of Israel, I finally told the Prime Minister, you're fighting a media war, you're fighting an ideological war, you're fighting an economic war, you're fighting a proxy war, but you're not fighting a spirit war. We're going to come to Israel and fight a spirit war against principalities and powers.
2: The global prayer event united millions of Christians from more than 125 nations in a live television broadcast from Jerusalem.
6: For sure, it's unprecedented to this magnitude. There's no doubt about that. And we thank God that this could be done with so many people. They say 40 million people are involved praying now from all around the globe. This is unprecedented, I think, for any time of prayer for Israel.
2: Dozens of representatives from the nations came to support Israel, including two nations that have become enemies of Israel, South Africa and Iran.
7: Do you know Iranians right now? They love Americans. They love Israel. They love the Jews. They said, why should we hate them? It's just the government of Iran that hates them. So Amen. Iranians have changed their mind about Israel and the Jews.
8: October 7th was not just an attack against the Jews. It was an attack against humanity. A check against all reasonable people worldwide. It was an attack from evil against the people of God.
2: Australian podcaster Erin Molan told CBN News after October 7th, she witnessed a stark difference between Israel and its detractors.
9: Viva, viva, Intifada!
10: This is a very basic test. Whenever they gather, they chant, death to Israel, death to Jews, Intifada. Whenever the Jewish people or the Israeli people gathered after October 7, they chanted, bring them home. Even that, at a base level, says everything about who they are as a people. There was no malice. There was no seeking revenge. It was, bring the people we love home.
2: Evans says the church must not repeat what some churches did during the rise of Nazi Germany.
5: It was fueled and fed by apathy in the church, and through anti-Semitism in the universities and the school and the medias of Germany. So this is the same thing we're seeing right now, and we have to stand up to it, because it's a battle between two books, two spirits, and two kingdoms. We came into the kingdom for such a time as this. This is what we signed up for. This is our finest hour, and we need to rise up, rise and shine, for your light has come.
0: And Chris Mitchell is joining us now to continue our coverage. So, Chris, how would you assess and measure what you saw? Is this the strongest support Israel has seen, especially since October 7th?
4: Well, it's certainly one of the most visible demonstrations of support for Israel by Christians from around the world. There had been another group of about 1,000 pastors that came just about the December 2025. But certainly one of the most visible, I think this one was a little larger. And what impact it has, particularly when many of these pastors and leaders go back home, is that their social media influence just goes around the world. It reverberates and goes exponential. So that's one of the goals of this, is to try to get the word out about what Israel is really going through and what's happening here in this land.
0: We heard from Mike Evans in your report, who says this is a spiritual war. What else did Christians there who came say about spiritual warfare?
4: Well, of course, citing Ephesians 6, we wrestle not against flesh and blood, but against powers and principalities and wicked spirits in heavenly places. So they see this not just as a kinetic or, you know, something on the ground, but this is a spiritual battle. They say the weapons of our warfare are not carnal, but mighty through God for the pulling down of strongholds. That's in Corinthians. We talked to one of the ladies mobilizing intercessors. Many of the intercession is going on behind the scenes. We see it visibly here with the many of the pastors and Christian leaders. We see it on television, but there are mobilizing millions of Christians. Tom Hess said maybe 40, there could be even more. And because of all this, they want to make this an annual event, maybe even more frequent. And also the scripture they cite is Isaiah 62. For the Lord has put watchmen and watchwomen on the walls of Jerusalem to give him no rest until he makes Jerusalem a praise in all the earth.
0: You also mentioned in your report Israel fighting a media war. How important is that to the government?
4: Ephraim, that is huge. And what they do over here, they call it the Eighth Front, meaning that there had been seven kinetic fronts, military fronts, including Hamas, Hezbollah, the Houthis, Judea and Samaria, militias by Iran in Iraq and Syria, and also Iran itself. So the Eighth Front is really the battle of the narrative. Israel has really, since October 7th, been winning, or it's won on all of these seven fronts, but they're losing the battle of the narrative. There's a formidable array of weapons opposing Israel online, millions, maybe even billions of dollars investing in that online demonization of Israel, and really discipling a younger generation to turn their backs on Israel and question whether Israel is relevant right now. So that's where they're fighting, and they feel the support of evangelical Christians is essential in this battle.
0: And speaking of that support from Christians, how are Israelis themselves reacting to seeing this support coming from around the world?
4: Ephraim, deeply, deeply grateful. Often many Israelis and even Jews around the world right now are feeling very alone. They're feeling embattled. But the response to events like this is really profound. I experienced that last night. One of the women that was honored last night, you could see her on the live feed, was, I believe, one of the mother of the hostages who died. She was weeping. I mean, tears streaming down her face as she was leaving the event. I happened to run into her. She hugged me and thanked me, but I know she was thanking, on behalf of all the Christians who came. And so the outpouring of support to come here to Israel and to the Jewish people, to the people of Israel, is profoundly, deeply grateful for them. Makes a huge difference in their hearts.
0: We heard in your story, while the government of Iran may oppose Israel, the people of Iran love Israel and the Jews. What does that mean to the people there?
4: Well, it's very heartening to knowing that millions of Iranians actually love Israel. There's a long history, it's biblical as well, between the people of Persia, which is ancient Iran, and Israel.
11: King Cyrus in the Bible. He helped the people of Israel actually rebuild the temple. And there's people now that would like to see not only the Abraham Accords, but would like to see the Cyrus Accords that once had been a long history of friendship between these two peoples and these two countries would once again be restored. And that's what they're hoping and praying for, is for the Cyrus Accords, for this regime to fall, and that once again there could be a historic biblical relationship between the people of Persia and the people of Israel.
12: All right. Our CBN News Middle East Bureau Chief Chris Mitchell, thank you as always. Much appreciated. Coming up, we're going to take you to one of the hardest hit communities on October 7th, where more than 100 people were killed or taken hostage. And we're going to see how this community is becoming a symbol of choosing life. That story's coming up when we come back. You're watching CBN News Watch.

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8: Survivors of the October 7th attack from some of the most devastated communities are choosing renewal over trauma. Residents have been returning to rebuild their communities, celebrate their history, and to look forward to the future. CBN Middle East correspondent Julie Stahl brings us this story.
9: 3 years ago, communities in the Eshkol region were among those who suffered the most from the October 7th Hamas massacre. But that didn't stop them. Although they're still healing, they're rebuilding and facing the challenges.
10: It's not easy to be the center of a historic event. It's very painful. But when you are in the middle of a historic event, you have also the opportunity of writing the next chapter of history.
9: Mayor Michal Uziahu says choosing hope and life is the best route for the Eshkol region.
10: I refuse to let our community to become the symbol of the atrocities of October 7th. We will be the symbol of choosing life the moment after, of rebuilding and flourishing.
9: The Eshkol region contains 32 kibbutzim and various agricultural communities, plus the site of the Nova Music Festival. Uziahu says the massive low-tech invasion, barbarism and sadism of October 7th took them totally by surprise. She personally knew more than 100 of the people murdered that day.
10: In Eshkol, a community of 17,000 residents, 259 of our community members were murdered, including babies, children, elderly people, and 119 hostages. Half of the hostages from our community. 70% of the massacre in our home.
9: Located about 3 miles from the Gaza border, Kibbutz Be'eri looks like a new housing development today, with some 120 new homes under construction. 3 years ago, it became one of the hardest-hit communities, with more than 100 killed and another 30-plus kidnapped.
11: We were right in the middle of it all. There were terrorists in the house, around the house, on the house, and fortunately, the terrorists decided they wanted to leave this house intact so that they could have a vantage point at the intersection over the road.
9: 70-year-old Itzhak Gad was born and raised here. As terrorists moved heavy weapons to their roof, he, his wife, and son remained in their in-home safe room for more than 12 hours.
11: A few hours later, we suddenly heard two very, very loud explosions. They shot two police cars that were entering the kibbutz. This explosion of the police vehicles ignited a very big fire, and the house started to burn. The terrorists saw the house was on fire and fled.
9: This empty lot is where the Gad family home once stood. All the damaged kibbutz homes have been knocked down, except this one that currently serves as a memorial.
11: About 8 or 9 in the evening, we heard voices outside in Hebrew asking if anyone's home. And then my wife bravely opened the window and she said, "Yes, we're here, the Gad family."
9: Crawling out the window, still in their pajamas, they left their burned home with no possessions. Most of the 1,100 surviving kibbutz residents were taken to a hotel at the Dead Sea. A week after the attack, Israeli President Isaac Herzog visited the empty kibbutz, along with the CEO of the printing house company that had been untouched by the fire or the terrorists. After it reopened, Itzhak, a manager, wanted to go back to work right away.
11: It was very rough at first, but I drove every day for an hour and a half each way from the Dead Sea.
9: After 8 months, he and his wife returned to the kibbutz.
11: The first night I was here alone. It was very cold and scary. And then there was another night, and then another night. And so you get used to it. First, there were a lot of explosions, a lot of gunfire. The army didn't stop firing.
9: Itzhak showed us his new home, which is still being constructed.
11: In every place that I was after October 7th, we felt like refugees. Everyone looked at me like poor guy. When I returned to Be'eri, I felt good. I felt at home. This is my home. I don't have anything else.
9: Itzhak estimates eventually about 90% of those who survived will return.
11: Not everyone will return. Not everybody can stand against the fear or the concerns or the challenges facing this kibbutz, or can live in a community that is in mourning. There were a lot of hostages for months and years.
9: One of the most well-known residents of Be'eri is hostage survivor Eli Sharabi, who spent 491 days in captivity. After his release, he learned his wife, two daughters, and brother had been murdered that day. Uziahu says thinking about the Holocaust gave her strength because after the murder of 6 million, the Jewish people built a country. Now they are holding on to radical hope.
10: We have many people with PTSD, yes. Do I feel sorry for myself? What will it help? We have a lot of work to do. And just like after the Holocaust, they build a country, we will rebuild, we are rebuilding. And I think the results are amazing.
9: Established before the State of Israel, Kibbutz Be'eri turns 80 on October 6th. Itzhak says each time they remember those lost, there's sadness mixed with joy.
11: We'll have very beautiful agriculture. Everything will flourish and bloom. Like you see here, the trees are green, and it will be greener, and the fruit tastier. 80 years of Kibbutz Be'eri, it means we will stay here forever. Whoever wants to remove us from here won't succeed. We will also celebrate 800 years and 8,000 years.
9: Julie Stahl, CBN News, Eshkol Region and Kibbutz Be'eri.
8: Still ahead, a special treat for you from here at home, my trip to the Museum of Christian and Gospel Music as it celebrates its 1-year anniversary. We're going to take a look right after this.

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0: Aw, man. Oh, I totally forgot. 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Oh. 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

0: 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The Museum of Christian and Gospel Music is celebrating its one-year anniversary. The growing facility is a place for visitors to experience firsthand music memories up close and personal. I toured the museum with its co-creator, Michael Nolan, for an update on what's changed over the last year.
1: We've been adding things almost throughout the museum.
2: Oh, wow.
1: As we walk through, you're going to see a lot of things that one year ago you did not see.
0: Is this the same museum that I walked into a year ago?
3: This is not the same museum.
1: This museum literally grows every week. There's something new. I'll come in once a week, once every 2 weeks, and say, all right, take me to what's new.
3: When people realize this was a legitimate honoring place for Christian and gospel music, more people said, hey, I went looking in my closet and I found this thing. You want the handwritten lyrics to that?
1: For those who ever went to Christian camp, the original lyrics to Friends, Francesca's given us a ukulele. Those are boots from L.A. Holcomb. Mary Mary's boots from their performance.
2: Oh, wow.
1: On the Dove Awards.
3: We have somewhere between 30 and 50% more artifacts in the museum now than we did on October 3rd last year.
0: Now, you were here from the very beginning, even before this building was a reality.
3: Steve Gilruth, who's the executive director, and I would walk through, and Steve would say, that's where the soundboard is going to be that Chris Christian is loaning us. Or this is going to be a booth for recording your own thoughts about a song. So this is 2 years ago.
1: When you were here before, this wall was just a wall. Now, lots of contemporary gospel artists.
0: What's the journey been like?
3: Painful in one way. I'll tell you why. Is we don't have every Christian and gospel artist in this museum. And every day someone walks in and, where's so-and-so? And we go, they're not here. We haven't found a place for that person. But there are lots and lots of people who are in here. We have added in the last couple of months a cartoonish version of Land of Bands, and I think it's about 300 bands.
1: Our favorite things here are her first royalty check. This guitar was hand painted by Jimmy A.
2: That is cool.
1: Yeah. Michael Amardian's 2-inch reel-to-reel.
0: How does what we're seeing compare to the vision you guys had 2 years ago?
3: It's better than what we were imagining. And that's not because of Steve, and it's not because of me. It's because the collaborative effort, and that we're honoring God in the presentation of the gospel music message.
0: Why was this important to have?
3: There's a guy who was walking through the museum, and he got to the Love Song, where we have items from Love Song. And he said, it was at that concert that I gave my life to the Lord. And it gives people a chance to remember. There are thousands of lives that have been changed or encouraged, or worship has gone to another level because they were listening to Ja'Kalen Carr. And it's not about the artist. It's about what the music does, what it accomplishes.
1: That gives you just a little bit of a picture of what we've got going on.
0: And for more information on the Museum of Christian and Gospel Music, simply go to cgmmuseum.org. We're coming back with an encouraging word for you Thursday. Stay with us.

0: Where do our laws come from? Are they simply made up by people?
1: Or is there a deeper moral code that guides humanity?
0: There is a law that is universal.
2: A law beyond human creation.
1: And a standard that judges our self-established ways.
0: One not written in ink, but in the very nature of reality.
2: And it has shaped our government and culture.
1: But is this higher law relevant today?
0: How can it guide us on present-day issues?
2: And why is it challenged in the modern world?
0: Join us as we delve into the foundations of law,
2: from its roots in eternal truths,
1: to its influence on landmark legal decisions,
0: on human rights, religious freedom, and our Constitution.
2: I'm Mark David Hall.
1: I'm Professor Walton.
0: I'm Professor Jeff Brauch.
1: Let's get into Foundations of Law.
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4: This kind of lifestyle was leading to nothing but destruction. 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The light is so light when you know how dark the dark is. And I am grateful every single day for the life that I have. And I know every single day that the life that I have is because of Jesus. And if God can do that for me, then He can do that for anyone.
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5: 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Today I want to leave you with this prayer of gratitude. God, thank you for your command to rest. 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To that prayer, may we all say amen and amen. 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
6: Christian persecution stands as one of our world's greatest challenges. How can we expect to make any noticeable difference? Hello, I'm Sam Rohr with another Stand in the Gap Minute. When we face complex issues like the persecuted church, we can become overwhelmed and do nothing. But let me encourage you. How you live has eternal impact. In Matthew 25, Jesus taught that how we treat the least of these is service to the Lord. He said, "As you did it to one of the least of these, my brothers, you did it to me." We don't have to solve all the world's problems. Instead, we faithfully serve the needs before us. Who is hurting in your sphere of influence? Where can you make a difference in your family, your church, or your community? When you begin with the next person you meet, you may find the difference you make has global and eternal significance.

Bird. I've been part of Lighthouse TV since the very beginning. We're now launching out with a new program called Deep Waters. And we have a live audience that comes to the studio. And if you want, you can go to deepwaters.tv and find out more information about this new program.

The first promise that was made included rules for worship and a tent for worship here on earth. The first part of the tent was called the holy place, and a lampstand, a table, and the sacred loaves of bread were kept there. Behind the curtain was the most holy place. The gold altar that was used for burning incense was in this holy place. The gold-covered sacred chest was also there, and inside it were three things. First, there was a gold jar filled with manna. Then there was Aaron's walking stick that sprouted. Finally, there were the flat stones with the Ten Commandments written on them. On top of the chest were the glorious creatures with wings opened out above the place of mercy. Now isn't the time to go into detail about these things. But this is how everything was when the priests went each day into the first part of the tent to do their duties. However, only the high priest could go into the second part of the tent. And he went in only once a year. Each time, he carried blood to offer for his sins, and for any sins that the people had committed without meaning to. All of this is the Holy Spirit's way of saying that no one could enter the most holy place while the tent was still the place of worship. This also has a meaning for today. It shows that we cannot make our consciences clear by offering gifts and sacrifices. These rules are merely about such things as eating and drinking and ceremonies for washing ourselves. And rules about physical things will last only until the time comes to change them for something better. Christ came as the high priest of the good things that are now here. He also went into a much better tent that wasn't made by humans, and that doesn't belong to this world. Then Christ went once for all into the most holy place and freed us from sin forever. He did this by offering his own blood instead of the blood of goats and bulls. According to the law of Moses, those people who become unclean are not fit to worship God. Yet they will be considered clean if they are sprinkled with the blood of goats and bulls and with the ashes of a sacrificed calf. But Christ was sinless, and he offered himself as an eternal and spiritual sacrifice to God. That is why his blood is much more powerful and makes our consciences clear. Now we can serve the living God and no longer do things that lead to death. Christ died to rescue those who had sinned and broken the old agreement. Now he brings his chosen ones a new agreement with its guarantee of God's eternal blessings. In fact, making an agreement of this kind is like writing a will. This is because the one who makes the will must die before it is of any use. In other words, a will doesn't go into effect as long as the one who made it is still alive. Blood was also used to put the first agreement into effect. Moses told the people all that the law said they must do. Then he used red wool and a hyssop plant to sprinkle the people and the book of the law with the blood of bulls and goats and with water. He told the people, "With this blood, God makes his agreement with you."
Moses also sprinkled blood on the tent and on everything else that was used in worship. The law says that almost everything must be sprinkled with blood. And no sins can be forgiven unless blood is offered. These things are only copies of what is in heaven. And so they had to be made holy by these ceremonies. But the real things in heaven must be made holy by something better. This is why Christ did not go into a tent that had been made by humans and was only a copy of the real one. Instead, he went into heaven and is now there with God to help us. Christ did not have to offer himself many times. He wasn't like a high priest who goes into the most holy place each year to offer the blood of an animal. If he had offered himself every year, he would have suffered many times since the creation of the world. But instead, near the end of time, he offered himself once and for all, so that he could be a sacrifice that does away with sin. We die only once, and then we are judged. So Christ died only once to take away the sins of many people. But when he comes again, it will not be to take away sin. He will come to save everyone who is waiting for him.

The law of Moses is like a shadow of the good things to come. This shadow isn't the good things themselves, because it cannot free people from sin by the sacrifices that are offered year after year. If there were worshippers who already have their sins washed away and their consciences made clear, there would not be any need to go on offering sacrifices. But the blood of bulls and goats cannot take away sins. It only reminds people of their sins from one year to the next. When Christ came into the world, he said to God, "Sacrifices and offerings are not what you want, but you have given me my body. No, you are not pleased with animal sacrifices and offerings for sin." Then Christ said, "And so, my God, I have come to do what you want, as the scriptures say." The law teaches that offerings and sacrifices must be made because of sin. But why did Christ mention these things and say that God did not want them? Well, it was to do away with offerings and sacrifices and to replace them. That is what he meant by saying to God, "I have come to do what you want." So we are made holy because Christ obeyed God and offered himself once for all. The priests do their work each day. They keep on offering sacrifices that can never take away sins. But Christ offered himself as a sacrifice that is good forever. Now he is sitting at God's right side, and he will stay there until his enemies are put under his power. By his one sacrifice, he has forever set free from sin the people he brings to God. The Holy Spirit also speaks of this by telling us that the Lord said, "When the time comes, I will make an agreement with them. I will write my laws on their minds and hearts. Then I will forget about their sins and no longer remember their evil deeds." When sins are forgiven, there is no more need to offer sacrifices. My friends, the blood of Jesus gives us courage to enter the most holy place by a new way that leads to life. And this way takes us through the curtain that is Christ himself. We have a great high priest who is in charge of God's house. So let's come near God with pure hearts and a confidence that comes from having faith. Let's keep our hearts pure, our consciences free from evil, and our bodies washed with clean water. We must hold tightly to the hope that we say is ours. After all, we can trust the one who made the agreement with us. We should keep on encouraging each other to be thoughtful and to do helpful things. Some people have gotten out of the habit of meeting for worship, but we must not do that. We should keep on encouraging each other, especially since you know that the day of the Lord's coming is getting closer. No sacrifices can be made for people who decide to sin after they find out about the truth. They are God's enemies, and all they can look forward to is a terrible judgment and a furious fire. If two or more witnesses accused someone of breaking the law of Moses, that person could be put to death. But it is much worse to dishonor God's Son
and to disgrace the blood of the promise that made us holy. And it is just as bad to insult the Holy Spirit, who shows us mercy. We know that God has said he will punish and take revenge. We also know that the scriptures say the Lord will judge his people. It is a terrible thing to fall into the hands of the living God. Don't forget all the hard times you went through when you first received the light. Sometimes you were abused and mistreated in public. And at other times, you shared in the sufferings of others. You were kind to people in jail. And you gladly let your possessions be taken away because you knew you had something better. Something that would last forever. Keep on being brave. It will bring you great rewards. Learn to be patient so that you will please God and be given what he has promised. As the scriptures say, God is coming soon. It won't be very long. The people God accepts will live because of their faith. But he isn't pleased with anyone who turns back. We are not like those people who turn back and get destroyed. We will keep on having faith until we are saved.

Faith makes us sure of what we hope for and gives us proof of what we cannot see. It was their faith that made our ancestors pleasing to God. Because of our faith, we know that the world was made at God's command. We also know that what can be seen was made out of what cannot be seen. Because Abel had faith, he offered God a better sacrifice than Cain did. God was pleased with him and his gift. And even though Abel is now dead, his faith still speaks for him. Enoch had faith and did not die. He pleased God, and God took him up to heaven. That's why his body was never found. But without faith, no one can please God. We must believe that God is real and that he rewards everyone who searches for him. Because Noah had faith, he was warned about something that had not yet happened. He obeyed and built a boat that saved him and his family. In this way, the people of the world were judged. And Noah was given the blessings that come to everyone who pleases God. Abraham had faith and obeyed God. He was told to go to the land that God had said would be his. And he left for a country he had never seen. Because Abraham had faith, he lived as a stranger in the promised land. He lived there in a tent, and so did Isaac and Jacob, who were later given the same promise. Abraham did this because he was waiting for the eternal city that God had planned and built. Even when Sarah was too old to have children, she had faith that God would do what he had promised. And she had a son. Her husband Abraham was almost dead, but he became the ancestor of many people. In fact, there are as many of them as there are stars in the sky, or grains of sand along the beach. Every one of those people died. But they still had faith, even though they had not received what they had been promised. They were glad just to see these things from far away. And they agreed that they were only strangers and foreigners on this earth. When people talk this way, it is clear that they are looking for a place to call their own. If they had been talking about the land where they had once lived, they could have gone back at any time. But they were looking forward to a better home in heaven. That's why God wasn't ashamed for them to call him their God. He even built a city for them. Abraham had been promised that Isaac, his only son, would continue his family. But when Abraham was tested, he had faith and was willing to sacrifice Isaac because he was sure that God could raise people to life. This was just like getting Isaac back from death. Isaac had faith, and he promised blessings to Jacob and Esau. Later, when Jacob was about to die, he leaned on his walking stick and worshipped. Then, because of his faith, he blessed each of Joseph's sons. And right before Joseph died, he had faith that God would lead the people of Israel out of Egypt. So he told them to take his bones with them. Because Moses' parents had faith, they kept him hidden until he was 3 months old.
They saw that he was a beautiful child, and they were not afraid to disobey the king's orders. Then after Moses grew up, his faith made him refuse to be called Pharaoh's grandson. He chose to be mistreated with God's people instead of having the good time that sin could bring for a little while. Moses knew that the treasures of Egypt were not as wonderful as what he would receive from suffering for the Messiah. And he looked forward to his reward. Because of his faith, Moses left Egypt. Moses had seen the invisible God and wasn't afraid of the king's anger. His faith also made him celebrate Passover. He sprinkled the blood of animals on the doorposts so that the firstborn sons of the people of Israel would not be killed by the destroying angel. Because of their faith, the people walked through the Red Sea on dry land. But when the Egyptians tried to do it, they were drowned. God's people had faith, and when they had walked around the city of Jericho for 7 days, its walls fell down. Rahab had been a prostitute, but she had faith and welcomed the spies. So she wasn't killed with the people who disobeyed. What else can I say? There isn't enough time to tell about Gideon, Barak, Samson, Jephthah, David, Samuel, and the prophets. Their faith helped them conquer kingdoms. And because they did right, God made promises to them. They closed the jaws of lions and put out raging fires and escaped from the swords of their enemies. Although they were weak, they were given the strength and power to chase foreign armies away. Some women received their loved ones back from death. Many of these people were tortured, but they refused to be released. They were sure that they would get a better reward when the dead are raised to life. Others were made fun of and beaten with whips, and some were chained in jail. Still others were stoned to death, were sawed in two, or killed with swords. Some had nothing but sheepskins or goatskins to wear. They were poor, mistreated, and tortured. The world did not deserve these good people, who had to wander in deserts and on mountains, and had to live in caves and holes in the ground. All of them pleased God because of their faith. But still they died without being given what had been promised. This was because God had something better in store for us. And he did not want them to reach the goal of their faith without us.

Such a large crowd of witnesses is all around us. So we must get rid of everything that slows us down, especially the sin that just won't let go. And we must be determined to run the race that is ahead of us. We must keep our eyes on Jesus, who leads us and makes our faith complete. He endured the shame of being nailed to a cross because he knew that later on he would be glad he did. Now he is seated at the right side of God's throne. So keep your mind on Jesus, who put up with many insults from sinners. Then you won't get discouraged and give up. None of you have yet been hurt in your battle against sin. But you have forgotten that the scriptures say to God's children, when the Lord punishes you, don't make light of it. And when he corrects you, don't be discouraged. The Lord corrects the people he loves and disciplines those he calls his own. Be patient when you are being corrected. This is how God treats his children. Don't all parents correct their children? God corrects all of his children. And if he doesn't correct you, then you don't really belong to him. Our earthly fathers correct us, and we still respect them. Isn't it even better to be given true life by letting our spiritual father correct us? Our human fathers correct us for a short time, and they do it as they think best. But God corrects us for our own good, because he wants us to be holy, as he is. It is never fun to be corrected. In fact, at the time it is always painful. But if we learn to obey by being corrected, we will do right and live at peace. Now stand up straight, stop your knees from shaking, and walk a straight path. Then lame people will be healed instead of getting worse. Try to live at peace with everyone. Live a clean life. If you don't, you will never see the Lord. Make sure that no one misses out on God's wonderful kindness. Don't let anyone become bitter and cause trouble for the rest of you. Watch out for immoral and ungodly people like Esau, who sold his future blessing for only one meal. You know how he later wanted it back. But there was nothing he could do to change things, even though he begged his father and cried.

0: Sam Rohr's new book, America's Roadmap to Renewal, outlines the urgent choice for a nation and its people. A road home to blessing, a course tested in history, rooted in the promises of Scripture, or a road to failed cultures and civilizations of centuries past. The book and its message are now available at Amazon.com.
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0: relying on us.
1: Are we gonna be okay?
0: We're relying.

The first promise that was made included rules for worship and a tent for worship here on earth. The first part of the tent was called the holy place, and a lampstand, a table, and the sacred loaves of bread were kept there. Behind the curtain was the most holy place. The gold altar that was used for burning incense was in this holy place. The gold-covered sacred chest was also there, and inside it were three things. First, there was a gold jar filled with manna. Then there was Aaron's walking stick that sprouted. Finally, there were the flat stones with the Ten Commandments written on them. On top of the chest were the glorious creatures with wings opened out above the place of mercy. Now isn't the time to go into detail about these things. But this is how everything was when the priests went each day into the first part of the tent to do their duties. However, only the high priest could go into the second part of the tent. And he went in only once a year. Each time, he carried blood to offer for his sins, and for any sins that the people had committed without meaning to. All of this is the Holy Spirit's way of saying that no one could enter the most holy place while the tent was still the place of worship. This also has a meaning for today. It shows that we cannot make our consciences clear by offering gifts and sacrifices. These rules are merely about such things as eating and drinking and ceremonies for washing ourselves. And rules about physical things will last only until the time comes to change them for something better. Christ came as the high priest of the good things that are now here. He also went into a much better tent that wasn't made by humans and that doesn't belong to this world. Then Christ went once for all into the most holy place and freed us from sin forever. He did this by offering his own blood instead of the blood of goats and bulls. According to the law of Moses, those people who become unclean are not fit to worship God. Yet they will be considered clean if they are sprinkled with the blood of goats and bulls and with the ashes of a sacrificed calf. But Christ was sinless, and he offered himself as an eternal and spiritual sacrifice to God. That is why his blood is much more powerful and makes our consciences clear. Now we can serve the living God and no longer do things that lead to death. Christ died to rescue those who had sinned and broken the old agreement. Now he brings his chosen ones a new agreement with its guarantee of God's eternal blessings. In fact, making an agreement of this kind is like writing a will. This is because the one who makes the will must die before it is of any use. In other words, a will doesn't go into effect as long as the one who made it is still alive. Blood was also used to put the first agreement into effect. Moses told the people all that the law said they must do. Then he used red wool and a hyssop plant to sprinkle the people and the book of the law with the blood of bulls and goats and with water. He told the people, "With this blood, God makes his agreement with you."
Moses also sprinkled blood on the tent and on everything else that was used in worship. The law says that almost everything must be sprinkled with blood. And no sins can be forgiven unless blood is offered. These things are only copies of what is in heaven. And so they had to be made holy by these ceremonies. But the real things in heaven must be made holy by something better. This is why Christ did not go into a tent that had been made by humans and was only a copy of the real one. Instead, he went into heaven and is now there with God to help us. Christ did not have to offer himself many times. He wasn't like the high priest who goes into the most holy place each year to offer the blood of an animal. If he had offered himself every year, he would have suffered many times since the creation of the world. But instead, near the end of time, he offered himself once and for all, so that he could be a sacrifice that does away with sin. We die only once, and then we are judged. So Christ died only once to take away the sins of many people. But when he comes again, it will not be to take away sin. He will come to save everyone who is waiting for him.

The law of Moses is like a shadow of the good things to come. This shadow isn't the good things themselves, because it cannot free people from sin by the sacrifices that are offered year after year. If there were worshippers who already have their sins washed away and their consciences made clear, there would not be any need to go on offering sacrifices. But the blood of bulls and goats cannot take away sins. It only reminds people of their sins from one year to the next. When Christ came into the world, he said to God, "Sacrifices and offerings are not what you want, but you have given me my body." "No, you are not pleased with animal sacrifices and offerings for sin." Then Christ said, "And so, my God, I have come to do what you want, as the scriptures say." The law teaches that offerings and sacrifices must be made because of sin. But why did Christ mention these things and say that God did not want them? Well, it was to do away with offerings and sacrifices and to replace them. That is what he meant by saying to God, "I have come to do what you want." So we are made holy because Christ obeyed God and offered himself once for all. The priests do their work each day. They keep on offering sacrifices that can never take away sins. But Christ offered himself as a sacrifice that is good forever. Now he is sitting at God's right side, and he will stay there until his enemies are put under his power. By his one sacrifice, he has forever set free from sin the people he brings to God. The Holy Spirit also speaks of this by telling us that the Lord said, "When the time comes, I will make an agreement with them. I will write my laws on their minds and hearts. Then I will forget about their sins and no longer remember their evil deeds." When sins are forgiven, there is no more need to offer sacrifices. My friends, the blood of Jesus gives us courage to enter the most holy place by a new way that leads to life. And this way takes us through the curtain that is Christ himself. We have a great high priest who is in charge of God's house. So let's come near God with pure hearts and a confidence that comes from having faith. Let's keep our hearts pure, our consciences free from evil, and our bodies washed with clean water. We must hold tightly to the hope that we say is ours. After all, we can trust the one who made the agreement with us. We should keep on encouraging each other to be thoughtful and to do helpful things. Some people have gotten out of the habit of meeting for worship, but we must not do that. We should keep on encouraging each other, especially since you know that the day of the Lord's coming is getting closer. No sacrifices can be made for people who decide to sin after they find out about the truth. They are God's enemies, and all they can look forward to is a terrible judgment and a furious fire. If two or more witnesses accused someone of breaking the law of Moses, that person could be put to death. But it is much worse to dishonor God's Son
and to disgrace the blood of the promise that made us holy. And it is just as bad to insult the Holy Spirit who shows us mercy. We know that God has said he will punish and take revenge. We also know that the scriptures say the Lord will judge his people. It is a terrible thing to fall into the hands of the living God. Don't forget all the hard times you went through when you first received the light. Sometimes you were abused and mistreated in public. And at other times, you shared in the sufferings of others. You were kind to people in jail. And you gladly let your possessions be taken away because you knew you had something better. Something that would last forever. Keep on being brave. It will bring you great rewards. Learn to be patient so that you will please God and be given what he has promised. As the scriptures say, God is coming soon. It won't be very long. The people God accepts will live because of their faith. But he isn't pleased with anyone who turns back. We are not like those people who turn back and get destroyed. We will keep on having faith until we are saved.

Faith makes us sure of what we hope for and gives us proof of what we cannot see. It was their faith that made our ancestors pleasing to God. Because of our faith, we know that the world was made at God's command. We also know that what can be seen was made out of what cannot be seen. Because Abel had faith, he offered God a better sacrifice than Cain did. God was pleased with him and his gift. And even though Abel is now dead, his faith still speaks for him. Enoch had faith and did not die. He pleased God, and God took him up to heaven. That's why his body was never found. But without faith, no one can please God. We must believe that God is real and that he rewards everyone who searches for him. Because Noah had faith, he was warned about something that had not yet happened. He obeyed and built a boat that saved him and his family. In this way, the people of the world were judged. And Noah was given the blessings that come to everyone who pleases God. Abraham had faith and obeyed God. He was told to go to the land that God had said would be his. And he left for a country he had never seen. Because Abraham had faith, he lived as a stranger in the promised land. He lived there in a tent, and so did Isaac and Jacob, who were later given the same promise. Abraham did this because he was waiting for the eternal city that God had planned and built. Even when Sarah was too old to have children, she had faith that God would do what he had promised. And she had a son. Her husband Abraham was almost dead, but he became the ancestor of many people. In fact, there are as many of them as there are stars in the sky, or grains of sand along the beach. Every one of those people died. But they still had faith, even though they had not received what they had been promised. They were glad just to see these things from far away. And they agreed that they were only strangers and foreigners on this earth. When people talk this way, it is clear that they are looking for a place to call their own. If they had been talking about the land where they had once lived, they could have gone back at any time. But they were looking forward to a better home in heaven. That's why God wasn't ashamed for them to call him their God. He even built a city for them. Abraham had been promised that Isaac, his only son, would continue his family. But when Abraham was tested, he had faith and was willing to sacrifice Isaac because he was sure that God could raise people to life. This was just like getting Isaac back from death. Isaac had faith, and he promised blessings to Jacob and Esau. Later, when Jacob was about to die, he leaned on his walking stick and worshipped. Then, because of his faith, he blessed each of Joseph's sons. And right before Joseph died, he had faith that God would lead the people of Israel out of Egypt. So he told them to take his bones with them. Because Moses' parents had faith, they kept him hidden until he was 3 months old.
They saw that he was a beautiful child, and they were not afraid to disobey the king's orders. Then after Moses grew up, his faith made him refuse to be called Pharaoh's grandson. He chose to be mistreated with God's people instead of having the good time that sin could bring for a little while. Moses knew that the treasures of Egypt were not as wonderful as what he would receive from suffering for the Messiah. And he looked forward to his reward. Because of his faith, Moses left Egypt. Moses had seen the invisible God and wasn't afraid of the king's anger. His faith also made him celebrate Passover. He sprinkled the blood of animals on the doorposts so that the firstborn sons of the people of Israel would not be killed by the destroying angel. Because of their faith, the people walked through the Red Sea on dry land. But when the Egyptians tried to do it, they were drowned. God's people had faith, and when they had walked around the city of Jericho for 7 days, its walls fell down. Rahab had been a prostitute, but she had faith and welcomed the spies. So she wasn't killed with the people who disobeyed. What else can I say? There isn't enough time to tell about Gideon, Barak, Samson, Jephthah, David, Samuel.

Many of these people were tortured, but they refused to be released. They were sure that they would get a better reward when the dead are raised to life. Others were made fun of and beaten with whips, and some were chained in jail. Still others were stoned to death, were sawed in two, or killed with swords. Some had nothing but sheepskins or goatskins to wear. They were poor, mistreated, and tortured. The world did not deserve these good people, who had to wander in deserts and on mountains, and had to live in caves and holes in the ground. All of them pleased God because of their faith, but still they died without being given what had been promised. This was because God had something better in store for us, and He did not want them to reach the goal of their faith without us.

Such a large crowd of witnesses is all around us. So we must get rid of everything that slows us down, especially the sin that just won't let go. And we must be determined to run the race that is ahead of us. We must keep our eyes on Jesus, who leads us and makes our faith complete. He endured the shame of being nailed to a cross because he knew that later on he would be glad he did. Now he is seated at the right side of God's throne. So keep your mind on Jesus, who put up with many insults from sinners. Then you won't get discouraged and give up. None of you have yet been hurt in your battle against sin. But you have forgotten that the scriptures say to God's children, when the Lord punishes you, don't make light of it. And when he corrects you, don't be discouraged. The Lord corrects the people he loves and disciplines those he calls his own. Be patient when you are being corrected. This is how God treats his children. Don't all parents correct their children? God corrects all of his children, and if he doesn't correct you, then you don't really belong to him. Our earthly fathers correct us, and we still respect them. Isn't it even better to be given true life by letting our spiritual father correct us? Our human fathers correct us for a short time, and they do it as they think best. But God corrects us for our own good, because he wants us to be holy, as he is. It is never fun to be corrected. In fact, at the time it is always painful. But if we learn to obey by being corrected, we will do right and live at peace. Now stand up straight, stop your knees from shaking, and walk a straight path. Then lame people will be healed instead of getting worse. Try to live at peace with everyone. Live a clean life. If you don't, you will never see the Lord. Make sure that no one misses out on God's wonderful kindness. Don't let anyone become bitter and cause trouble for the rest of you. Watch out for immoral and ungodly people like Esau, who sold his future blessing for only one meal. You know how he later wanted it back. But there was nothing he could do to change things, even though he begged his father and cried.

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1: Join us on Stand in the Gap this week as we look at a word that, it's really a negative word nowadays, Pharisee. But in the time of Jesus, to be a Pharisee or a scribe was a position of great honor. How did this honorable tradition, and an honorable term, go from being something that they thought of as good to Jesus telling us that really it's not a good thing to be like the scribes and Pharisees? Join us as we look into the sin of the scribes and Pharisees.

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1: You worked too hard when God had already took care of it for you. You have no idea what I'm about to do. You have no idea what I've already done in your life, but you keep forgetting one simple fact. That I sought you. And I bought you. And then I brought you over into a place of rest. Why are you working so hard? Why are you trying to please me? You can't. If you could please me, I wouldn't have sent Jesus. Why not just rest in Jesus and let him live in you and then work out of you?
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2: Well, praise the Lord, everyone. Welcome to the Climbing Higher broadcast. It is truly a joy to sit with you and share the Word of God so that you may grow up in your salvation and enjoy your Christian life. So many people come to God, they give their lives to Him, but they have not yet learned how to have joy. Well, this message that you're going to hear today will discuss the benefits of being born again. Now, I know many people want to know, what am I getting out of this? Aside from forgiveness of sins and eternal life, what do I have right now to enjoy my life on this planet? The psalmist declares in Psalm 103, "Bless the Lord, O my soul, and forget not all his benefits." He said he heals all of my diseases, forgives all of my iniquities, redeems my life from destruction, satisfies my mouth with good things, and that he makes sure that my youth is renewed like the eagles. So as you listen to the message today, keep your mind centered on the benefits that come to you as a believer in the Lord Jesus Christ. I'll be back at the close of the broadcast.
1: David's going to point it out to you. He says, forget not all of his benefits. If you go back to the book of Deuteronomy, you will find that one of the greatest heart cries of God is, he said, listen, when you get into your land, you're going to be pulling ore out of the mountains. You're going to be pulling copper out of the mountains. You're going to be sitting under fig trees that you didn't plant. You're going to, now check this out. You're going to be living in houses that you did not build, which means there's some people down there making it ready for you. Lord, y'all missing God. You worked too hard when God had already took care of it for you. You have no idea what I'm about to do. You have no idea what I've already done in your life, but you keep forgetting one simple fact. That I sought you. And I bought you. And then I brought you over into a place of rest. Why are you working so hard? Why are you trying to please me? You can't. If you could please me, I wouldn't have sent Jesus. Why not just rest in Jesus and let him live in you and then work out of you? Here's what the Lord says. He said, now when you get into this land, he said, you're going to have all of these, what I like to call subsidiary blessings. They go with the position. He said, don't forget me. You know how easy it is to forget the promise you made at the altar when you got married? I'll love you forever. A chair is not a chair. 5 years into the marriage, you made promises during your courtship that you've reneged on in your marriage. Why? Because marriage gives you a sense of freedom. It's almost as if you're saying, well, I got you now. You ain't going nowhere. So every now and then I'll put whipped cream on your cake, every now and then, but not all the time. When I sense that you're tired of the cake, then I'll give you a little whipped cream. And that's what we do. We give God praise every now and then, a little whipped cream. Did you ever notice that the praise and worship is just about the shortest time of the service?
3: Yes, sir.
1: When Miles Monroe was alive, when you went to Bahama to one of his services, the praise was 4 hours long. Four hours long. And the people didn't come meandering in at the end. They were there at the beginning. Now try that in here. Watch people. When we gonna get to the preaching? He realized that the key to the service, the success in the service, was not his eloquent preaching, but it was with the demonstration of the absorption of the power of God that is ignited. Y'all don't get me. Let me put it to you in terms you'll understand. I got some firemen in here. The presence of God is gasoline all over the flow. Gasoline on every seat. All over the place. Laying there, sitting there, not doing anything but just puddling up. You come in and strike a match. Called praise. The moment that praise is activated, the fire. God don't need no matches. That praise comes from people who have not forgotten what God has done for them. Somebody in here was healed of cancer. You have not forgotten that God delivered you from stage 4 cancer. Somebody had a broken bone put back together. You have not forgotten. Now, this is why God says in all of the scriptures, there's only one thing he said he inhabits. Now check this out. Remember I told you there are 7 Hebrew words for praise. And the scripture says that he inhabits the praise of his people. That word is the word halal, where we get hallelujah. Of the 7, it is the most demonstrative praise. In fact, the definition means to act clamorously foolish. Now, we Pentecostals can act a fool. And sometimes it's not under the umbrella of halal. But when you get the halal, now see, this is how you know the difference. Can I, oh yeah, yeah I can, I'm the preacher. Look at this. Say, well, how do I know the difference between halal and flesh al? When it's halal, it ignites everybody else. When it's halal, people ain't sitting there looking at you because what's in them is drawn glory! I went to a baseball game and the Phillies were playing the Atlanta Braves. And Kyle Schwarber hits a home run in the top of the ninth. Bottom of the eighth. He hits a home run. The score was 0-0 all the way through. This man gets up, hits a home run, deep right field. Everybody around me was up on their feet. I sat right down. And people were looking at me. I could care less. That didn't move me. Because I'm not a Philly fan. I live in the region, but I ain't a Philly fan. So it didn't move me. I mean, this one family was sitting next to me. Even the little children got up. And I wanted to say to the little boy, spell home run. But I didn't want his parents to get upset. But they were just going all throughout the stadium. And when it got to the bottom of the ninth, the top of the ninth, and the Braves only had three outs, people were standing up all over the stadium in anticipation of that third out. I sat right in my seat. I wasn't participating. I ain't no fan. When someone is engaged in halal praise, and if the Holy Spirit is in you, you can't sit there looking at them. Now, look. Let me put the fire out now, because some people are going to get, Pastor Lambert said I can do this. But if you know that you are subjected to halal praise, dress in anticipation of halal praise. Don't wear something all the way up here that's going to raise when you get into halal. If you say, God's been good to me, I'm going to give him halal today. Wear it all the way down and cover up here and cover up your arms. And just make sure, because you don't want to distract anybody. But if you do it right, people that have been blessed by God, people that have come through will see that halal and they'll get up and join you. So David says, halal the Lord and forget not. Now, don't be oblivious to what God is doing. There was a little song, count your blessings. Name them one by one. Count them. See what God has done for you. But then he says, forget not all his benefits. And once again, I call your attention to the Hebraic term that the psalmist is using, because the word doesn't mean benefits like we say benefit. It means bless the Lord and don't forget his treatment. And you'll see how this works out as we work through the psalm. In other words, you look at how God has treated you. And don't forget how good he's treated you. Because you know we should all be dead and in our graves. We were born in sin, shaped in iniquity. Not one good thing was residing in us, but God. I don't understand why the body of Christ is so dry in its response. I call your attention to 1965, 1964, 5 and 6, when the Beatles began to invade America with their music and their stylish dress. Girls would come down to the Ed Sullivan Show and American Bandstand and line up to go and see this rock group. And they would sing and the girls would scream, over a group that didn't know they were existing. You and I, God knows how much hair you have on your head. He knows how much was on your head. He knows where some is replaced by other hair. He knows your downsetting and your uprising. The very thoughts in your mind are known by God. The psalmist said, if I make my bed in hell, thou art there. If I take the wings of the bird and fly to the utmost parts of the universe, behold, you are there. He shifts from just talking about the ability of God to the enormity of God. One of the reasons why we don't praise him the way we should, why we don't give him the halal, is because we don't know how bad he is. Y'all don't hear, brother. I know the seraphims are going holy, holy, holy, holy 24/7, but that don't work for us because we don't hear him. What God needs to do, well, he can't do it now, but he should have commissioned Isaac Hayes. and said, write me a song about me like you wrote about Shaft. He said, now Holy Spirit's going to help you. Can you imagine the opening? Who's the guy that leads you from trial, tribulation to victory? God! Right on. Who stretched his hands over the universe and put everything in order? Darn right. Who is the God that was in the fiery furnace? Right on. We've forgotten the testimony of the Lord. We've forgotten how faithful he's been. Fed you when you were not even saved. Protected you before you were born again. Took care of your children. Put food on your table. He's a complicated God, and no one understands him but his children. El Elyon. What the psalmist will do now, our time is evading us. But what the psalmist will do now is give us the reason why we slip back into ungodly behaviors and patterns that do not honor God. Because we forget what he's done for us. You will notice there are times, since man is made in the image and the likeness of God, you will find that there are times when the man, when the woman says, I'm leaving you, I'm out of here, I'm not bothering with you anymore, he begins to go into this diatribe about how much he's done for her. Every dress in that closet I bought for you. I took care of your nappy head kids. They ain't even my kids. I don't know them kids. But I stayed right with you. I took care of your kids. I put you in a house. You were living in an apartment when I met you, but now look where you're living. What's he doing? Rehearsing his goodness. Rehearsing his acts of love. The psalmist said, don't forget what God has done for you. How good has he been to you? You don't even know how much God has taken care of you. You don't even know. There are dangers where people were going to break in your house while you were asleep. The angel of the Lord said, not on my watch. Keep on moving. You'll never know the totality of the protection of God till you get home. And you'll feel small. You'll say, oh, I should have given you praise. When you pick up your children at the bus stop and they get off that bus safe, you owe God a praise. You shouldn't say, how was your day? You should say, the Lord brought you home. Give them a sense of the protection of God. Because it's bad out there. And we do not think in terms. So now David says, since you don't know what he's done, I'm going to help you out. He says, who forgives all. I need the deepest person in here. The deepest person. The most significantly proper theological person in here. I need you to tell me what all means. How much of your iniquity does God forgive? How much? How much? Well, if you understand being born again, you will understand that the catalyst for your being born again is the forgiveness of sins. Yes, sir. you literally start over. In the spirit realm, you start over. But unfortunately, we go right back to the old bondage and pick it up again. We start mingling with familiar spirits. Why? Because that's our cultural understanding. This is where the Ephesians 4 teachers come in. They are supposed to train you in your new life. They are supposed to give you new speech. Jesus said that one of the things that believers, he said, these signs will follow those who believe. They speak with new tongues. He wasn't talking about glossolalia. He wasn't saying yataboshikata. No. He was saying that you will speak in a new language. The language of the believer. I can do all things through Christ who strengthens me. No weapon formed against me will prosper. Why? Because my mind is new. When the mind is new, when I was a sinner, I thought like a sinner, I spoke like a sinner, I acted like a sinner, but when I was born again, I put away sinful patterns of behavior. Don't tell me you're born again and your language is peppered with unbelieving talk. I'm not talking about cursing. I'm talking about defeated talk. Well, how are you? Praise the Lord. How are you? Well, you know, praise God. If it wasn't for bad luck, I'd have no luck at all. But that's okay. I'm climbing up the rough side of the mountain. I'm doing my best to make it in. Even the songs that we sing were sometimes perverted by bad talk. Would he devote that sacred head for such a worm as I? I ain't nobody's worm. So somewhere down the road, when they rewrote it, they said, would he devote that sacred head for someone such as I? When Jesus says, you shall have what you say, he wasn't meaning it the way the word of faith people are saying, where you walk into the Range Rover dealership. You walk into the Range Rover dealership. And where do you walk into? You walk into the Range Rover dealership and you speak that car into your driveway. Well, you know the Bible says, you shall have what you say. That's not what Jesus meant. The author of the book, The Super Brain, is a legitimate neuroscientist, a doctor. He's a practicing physician who deals with diseases of the memory and the brain and Alzheimer's and such like. And he, I don't know if he's born again, but in his book, Dr. Rudy Tanzi or something like that, he wrote in his book, he said, when you speak positively, your brain begins to grow new neural endings that make it possible for you to do what you spoke. He said, and contrarily, when you speak negatively, it kills off the creative parts of your brain. You follow me? So when I read that in his book, I said, oh my goodness, that's what Jesus said in Mark 11. But we've perverted it, gone out and claim it, because the Bible says you have what you say. It said it, but it didn't mean it like that. So when you keep saying, I ain't nothing, I'm just a nobody trying to tell anybody about somebody who can save everybody. But the key is, I'm a nobody. Oh no, I'm a child of God trying to tell everybody about somebody who can save anybody. Do you understand the depth of what you say? And don't you dare sit there and think in your mind, Pastor Lambert, it ain't that important. Yes, it is. Yes, it is. Because you will believe what you say. And that's why in the Pentecostal world, our altars are so full of people who are unsure of their salvation because their language is peppered with doubt, uncertainty, and unbelief. Why? They do not bless the Lord regularly. Allow me to use this analogy. God is a balloon. Yes, sir. And every time you praise and bless him, he gets bigger. The only thing about our balloon is it doesn't pop. It just keeps getting bigger. How big is your God? How big is your God?
2: Now, there are a number of benefits that come to you as soon as you are born again in the Lord Jesus. Now, I'm not a religious person, nor am I a Pharisee, so I don't want you to think that when you become born again, that you have to give up traveling and cruising and having a good time in this world. I don't believe that's what God wants. I believe all God wants from us is to walk closely with Him. The closer you get to Him, the more you will see those things that should not be in your life. So it would be foolish of me to sit here and try to give you a list of things you should not do. But I will tell you what you should do. You should give thanks unto the Lord every day. You should be grateful that He has given you life now and eternal life in the future. You should be thankful that He's given you His holy word that cannot and will not fail. He has given you a church family of brothers and sisters. He has given your body strength to be able to perform tasks and experience victory in every work of your life. It's important for you to give thanks unto the Lord and to realize that being a born-again Christian is not a life of do's and don'ts. It is a life of enjoyment. The Bible says He will satisfy your mouth with good things. He will give you joy, and the joy of the Lord shall be your strength. So I want to thank you for joining us today, and I want you to enjoy your salvation. What's the point in going on a journey if you're not going to enjoy it? Join us again on another exciting episode of Climbing Higher. And we thank you for this, and we thank you for your prayers. Amen. God bless you. Talk to you soon.
0: 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But the Bible says we are more than conquerors through Christ who loves us. In his new book, The Christian in the Culture 2, Walking in Victory, Bishop Eric A. Lambert Jr. reminds us of tools in the Word of God that the Christian must use to maintain a life of victory. 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Bishop Lambert encourages you to pursue the Lord's presence, grow in His Word, and continue chasing the heart of God.

0: Bird. I've been part of Lighthouse TV since the very beginning. 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

trials are inevitable, and yet I know, speaking at least for myself, I knew that, but I thought the big scary stuff would only happen to somebody else. And I would certainly take inspiration from other people as they were glorifying God through their trials. But then when it happened to me, that human instinct is to question why. I know that's how I felt on the day when I found out that my baby was going to be born with disabilities. Why would this happen to me? And what God showed me through Scripture is that, first off, instead of asking why, I might ask myself, why not? If these trials do happen to everyone, then why shouldn't I be included in that? After years of just feeling the strain of 24/7 caregiving and life with disability, I wondered if I'd ever experience real joy again. But God is faithful, and it was almost as though joy snuck up on me one day and kind of came around the corner. And I had this overwhelming feeling of, oh yeah, I remember this. This is joy. And it all came about because of the Word of God.

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In this powerful book, written by Pastor Larry Bird, you'll read about our extraordinary God experienced through an

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0: Hello, everyone, and welcome to Bethlehem Glory. We're glad that you're joining us. We are studying the epistles of John, and they're just beautiful, beautiful love letters. I trust that you've been reading them and rereading them and just falling in love with Jesus over and over and over again. His precious word is so beautiful, and how much more beautiful is he than his word? One day we're going to know that and realize it when we see him face to face. We just talked about that in our last lesson, just beholding the glory of God one day. But before we start, let's start off with our simple prayer, Psalm 119 and verse 18. Lord, open our eyes, the eyes of our heart, the eyes of our understanding, that we would see wonderful things in your word. Oh, your word, your law, your precepts, they are truth. They are so pure and holy, Lord, and we want to be a holy people, for we truly are a chosen people, and we know that, and we are humbled by that thought. But Lord, today we ask that you give us wisdom, grace, direction, and just enlighten our hearts to your truth, that we can walk in the words that you give us today. In Jesus' precious name we pray. Amen and amen. Chapter 4, the first letter of John. John's an amazing man. He really is, just thinking of all the things that he's been through, knowing the Lord, having a personal relationship with him, seeing him. And we talked about that, how he heard, he saw, he knew. And the word know, K-N-O-W, and love are just saturated in these few short letters, because he knew, and he knew the love of God. And he was so sure of that, that he wanted each one of us today to know that love. And so it's so precious, because we can know that love and have that assurance. And he's saying, don't be seduced by anyone out there. So let's start now with verse 4. Beloved, what terms of endearment he uses constantly. Believe not every spirit. There are spirits out there trying to seduce you, but don't believe them all. There are evil spirits, seducing spirits. Then they look good and they sound good, he said. But try the spirits. Test them. How do you try them? Through the Word of God. Does it match up with the Word of God? Does he say it in his precious Word? Try the spirits, whether they are of God, because many, not a few, but many false prophets are gone out into the world. What did Paul say in Galatians? And we studied Galatians. He said, if we or an angel from heaven preach any gospel than the true gospel of Jesus Christ to you, let him be accursed. And we know in Corinthians, it says that Satan transforms himself as an angel of light. So he can look very appealing, very attractive, very believable. I was listening to on television on our station the other day about this one couple who went to this Jesus seminar, only to find out that it was so cultic and so mind-controlling, and yet scriptures were placed all over the place. They said that they barely got out of it. They hardly could get their son out because his mind had so much been altered already that he was afraid that if he left, that he would be failing the membership and the body. And it was not of God, not at all. They were false prophets, false teachers. And there's many in John's day and truly in our day today. But it says in verse number 2, hereby you know ye. This is how you're going to know. So he said, listen, the Spirit of God, this is how you're going to know the Spirit of God. Every spirit that confesses that Jesus Christ is come in the flesh is of God. Jesus Christ being the only true Son of God, they believe in the nativity, so to speak, the Christmas story, that Jesus Christ was born of the Virgin Mary, that he suffered, died, and was buried, and on the third day he arose again from the dead, that he's coming back again for you and me. If they believe the tenets of the Christian faith, that he came in the flesh, then they're of God. And that's what he's saying. So they need to believe that. Because we know this because of the love of God that's shed abroad in our hearts by the Holy Spirit. We have that discernment. Romans 5 and 5 tells us about the Holy Spirit and that love that we have in our hearts. And every spirit that confesses not that Jesus Christ is come in the flesh is not of God. So they must believe the nativity, the virgin birth of Jesus Christ. And this is the spirit of Antichrist. He talks about Antichrist again. This is of the evil one. This is of the son of perdition. This is from the pit of hell. He's of Antichrist. Whereof ye have heard that it should come, and even now already is in the world. These false teachers didn't believe that Jesus Christ was the Son of God. They were teaching seducing things and things that would lure away true believers or try to lure them away. And he's saying, so we should test the spirits. If you're not sure, check it out in the Word of God. Go to someone that you know is a true believer and ask them. Never take a chance that you cannot be deceived, because any one of us can be deceived. Even the elect of God. So we need to test it through the Word of God. Ye are of God, little children, and have overcome them. So he's saying, you're of God, and you're an overcomer. Now, how did they overcome? In the book of Revelation, it says they overcame by the blood of the Lamb and the word of their testimony. The testimony was from the living word that was manifested in their hearts. They had the word of God. So they had the blood of the Lamb. They were sealed in the blood. But the word of their testimony was that Jesus Christ was born of a virgin. Jesus Christ is the only begotten Son of God. Jesus Christ rose again on the third day. They had the word of God. They had, that was their word of their testimony. So that's what, ye are children of God and have overcome them, because greater is he that is in you than he that is in the world. All the world out there, it can be fierce and full of scary things at times. And it look like it has all kinds of powers. But remember, the dunamis, the Holy Spirit, the great dynamite power is within you if you're a believer. And greater is he that's in you, yes, you, beloved, than he that's in the world. So you have the power. You have the knowing. You have the assurance. You have the hope. You have the love. You have the grace. You have the things that are necessary to overcome. So it's the blood of the Lamb and the word of your testimony. But what's in your heart? Do you know the word of God? Because out of the abundance of the heart, the mouth speaks. So what is your testimony? So that's why it's so paramount. That's why I keep saying we need to know the Word of God. We need to know the Word of God. That's why I'm going to teach one of these weeks Psalm 119. Because that just affirms and reaffirms the Word of God in its purity and holiness, and how much David loved the Word, and how much you and I today need to get into that precious Word. We'll be right back after this.
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reading the love letters of John, verse 4 in chapter 4. Ye, you and me, are of God, little children, and have overcome them, because greater is he that is in you than he that is in the world. We recite that scripture so many times. And it was John who wrote that because he knew the assurance of the greatness that God had deposited within him. He knew the one. He saw the open door to heaven when he wrote the great book of Revelation on the Isle of Patmos, exiled to that horrible place, but yet so much in the keeping of God's hand when he wrote that great book. And here he's writing this love letter. And just look at how many times the word love is written, and just in the next couple sentences that we're going to be reading. So it's saturated with the love of God. They are of the world, therefore speak they of the world, and the world heareth them. Yes, there are those that are of the world, and we're listening to the teachings of the world, and we'll follow cults and wrong ideas and wrong teachings. But he said, you're not one of them. Mm-mm. You're a child of God. But we are of God. He that knoweth God hears us. You're listening to the gospel message. You're listening to the teachings of the apostles. He that knoweth God hears us. He that is not of God heareth not us. They don't want to listen to what we have to say. They think they know everything. They don't want to go the way of eternal security, the way of eternal happiness, the way of joy unspeakable and full of glory. They don't want to know the only true God. Hereby know we the spirit of truth and the spirit of error. This is how we can tell the ones that are of God and the ones that are of the Antichrist. Christ or Antichrist. We've been saying that there's only two ways. There is no gray line in the middle there. Mm-mm-mm. So he's saying, we know. If they're going to listen to the truth and walk in the truth, then they're of God. If they won't even listen to us and hear us and walk the other way, we know they're of their father, the devil. They are spiritually blind. In fact, why don't we read 1 Thessalonians? There's a scripture there I want to read in 2nd chapter, verse 3. He says, let no man deceive you by any means. And they're going to use all kinds of means to try to deceive us. For that they shall not come except there come a falling away first, and that man of sin be revealed, the son of perdition. He will be revealed. He is the son of perdition. He is the Antichrist. So don't let anyone deceive you, because he's trying to. They were trying to seduce these Christians, these new believers away. And John's writing and warning them, warning us, and talking about love, the love of God that we have, that he has toward us, that if we only reach out and accept, it's there waiting for us because he first loved us. Now look at in the next couple verses, the word love is mentioned so many times. Verse 7, beloved, let us love one another, for love is of God. Love is the byword of Christianity. If you take the fruit of the Spirit, and we study the book of Galatians, and you take all the fruit of the Spirit, all nine fruit, and you sum it up in one word, it's love. So the fruit of the Spirit basically is love. So he's saying, let's love one another, for love is of God. That's God's total characteristic. If you take all of the attributes of God, it doesn't matter what they are, his mercy, his grace, his wrath, his judgment, and you total them all up into one word, it's love. Because in everything, it's love. He's only motivated by love. Even in his judgment of evil, because God cannot love the evil thing. So everything that he does is motivated by love. So let us love one another, for love is of God. And everyone that loveth is born of God, born again believers, and knoweth God. You're born again. There's that word, born again. It's born of God. And the love that we're talking about now, there's three kinds of love mentioned in Scripture. Eros, erotic, sexual, sensual kind of love that you see on television. And it's very erotic and out of marriage and different things like that. And then there's filial, the brotherly love. That's where the name Philadelphia comes from. It's like a mother and daughter, or a husband and wife or something. But the agape love, that's the love that we're supposed to have toward God and that he totally has toward us. It's sacrificial love. It's going to Calvary love for you and me. It's laying down his life that we might be saved. That's the kind of love, agape or agape love. He that loveth not knoweth not God, for God is love. If they don't have this love of God, and it hasn't been shed abroad in their hearts, that it tells us in Romans 5 and 5, then they're not of God. They may have a love, but it might be the eros kind of love. But they don't have the agape love of God.
In this was manifested the love of God toward us, because that God sent his only begotten Son into the world that we might live through him. This is how it was manifested. This is how that love came to us. This is the only way you can receive that love, that God sent his only begotten Son, Jesus Christ, the Word made flesh, who dwelt among us, that we might live through him, that we might have life because of him. Because of his death, we have life. We must die to self and become alive in Jesus Christ. We are born again creatures. The old passes away, the new comes. Behold, I do a new thing, he says. So we're that new creature in Christ Jesus. Herein, he says, is love. Herein it is. Not that we loved God, but that he loved us. We were the enemies of God. While we were sinners, Christ died for me while I was dead in my trespasses and sins. Herein is love, not that we loved him, but that he loved us and sent his Son to be the propitiation for our sin. While I was a sinner, he died for me. While I was giving no thought to Jesus Christ, he willingly went to Calvary for me 2,000 years ago. And for you, he went to Calvary. So it's not just a simple knowledge that we're to have of God. It's the applying of the atonement to our heart, to our lives. Understanding what Calvary is all about. Knowing the love of God. When somebody might say, well, I know how to love someone. But is it the agape love? Is it the agape love? Do they have the love of Jesus Christ in their hearts? That's the only love we're talking about here right now. We're not talking about the love between a husband and wife or a brother or sister or something. We're talking about the love that came down, that he sent his only Son. That's how it was manifested, when he sent his Son to be the propitiation. That's how his love was manifested. That's how it comes to us when we receive that, because he came first, he loved us first. And now we have the opportunity to receive that love, and then we become partakers. And then he is light, and we become light. That's how it works. We'll be right back with more of Bethlehem Glory after this.

Listen, the name of our program is The King is Coming, because we believe the King is coming. And we know He's coming because Jesus authenticated His second coming by rising from the dead.

0: Thank you for watching Lighthouse TV. I pray the programs here are helping you grow closer to Jesus. Psalm 34:17 says, "The righteous cry out, and the Lord hears them. He delivers them from all their troubles." One of the things that truly moves my heart is spending time in prayer for you. When you call our prayer line, your requests are brought before the Lord by people who care deeply. We take time to pray, not just once, but regularly. It's an honor to bring your needs to God. And if God has moved in your life, we'd love to hear your story. Your testimony encourages others and gives glory to the one who hears and answers prayer. Isaiah 41:10 says, "Fear not, for I am with you. Be not dismayed, for I am your God." So remember, you are not alone, and we would be honored to pray with you.
1: We are reading a love chapter. It really is beautiful. And in the upcoming verses, I've been reading it again, and the word know and love are just saturated in here about knowing the love of God, knowing that He loves us, knowing that He died for us. I pray that you know Him today, that we don't fail in our conveying of the message to you, because that's what John was writing about, and that's why we're teaching this beautiful passage as well in this letter, because it's a letter of knowing and receiving and accepting the love of God, that we might really walk in that kind of love. It says in verse 11, "Beloved," again that beautiful term of endearment, "if God so loved us, we ought also to love one another." God loves us so much that we're almost obligated to love one another, because this is the only way someone can tell that we're Christians, by the love that we demonstrate and show one another. So how else do people know? If we just say that we're Christians and we never do anything that manifests that love, we aren't people of charity and giving and love and caring like we just talked about in the past few lessons, how do they know? So he says, "Beloved, if God so loved us, we ought also to love one another. No man hath seen God at any time." Remember when Moses just saw the hind parts of God, how his face just glowed so much that he had to put a veil over it, only to see the hind parts of God. So no one has seen God at any time. So if we love one another, God dwells in us, and His love is perfected in us. So if we're to love, if we really love God, then we have to, or we automatically, I guess I should say, love the brethren, because we know that they're family, that they're born again, blood bought, redeemed believers in Jesus Christ. "Hereby know ye that we dwell in Him." This is how you know that we dwell in Him. This is the only way you know. "Because He has given us of His Spirit." He has given us that Spirit that cries out, "Abba, Father." That word Abba means daddy. Because of the love that He has given us, because of that love that He has shed abroad in our hearts. We've repeated Romans 5:5 so many times, but that's the love that He gives us. "And we have seen," John knew, and he saw. He touched. He knew the risen, he knew the Lord. He knew the Lord. And he saw in heaven. He saw an open door to heaven. "And we have seen and do testify that the Father sent the Son to be the Savior of the world." The Father sent the Son to be the Lamb that was slain before the foundation of the world, the Paschal Lamb, the Lamb that is the symbol of the real Lamb, the Lamb who was the Shepherd and who now is the Shepherd and the Bishop of our souls. That's the sacrificial Lamb on Calvary. He's saying He's the one who sent Him to be the Savior of the world. "Whosoever shall confess that Jesus is the Son of God, God dwelleth in him and he is God." If we confess with our mouth and believe in our heart that He is the Lord, then we're going to be saved. I paraphrase that, but he's saying the same thing here. "Whosoever shall confess that Jesus is the Son of God, God dwells in him and he is in God." So you know that you have that assurance. If you know the Lord and that love dwells in you, you abide one in the other. Just as he's writing it here, it's almost so similar to the vine and the branches in the gospel that he wrote, the 15th chapter of the Gospel of John. "And we have known and believed that the love hath..." Let me start that again, verse 16. "And we have known and believed the love that God hath to us. God is love. And he that dwelleth in love dwelleth in God, and God in him." God is love. that's the summation I told you before of all that God is. Take all of the attributes of God. God is love. You sum up all the fruit of the Spirit. The fruit of the Spirit is love. So if we abide in love and love abides in us, then love must be manifest. Herein is our love made perfect, that we may have boldness in the day of judgment, because as he is, so are we in this world. We needn't have fear of judgment day. We needn't be concerned at all, because there's no fear in love. In fact, that's what it's, the next verse says. I'm kind of quoting ahead of myself. There's no fear in love, but perfect love casts out fear, because fear hath torment. If you're living in fear, you're living in constant torment. And he's saying, no, fear and love, they don't go together at all. So there's no fear in love, but perfect love casts out fear, because fear hath torment. He that feareth is not made perfect in love. We love him because he first loved us. Remember I said before, while we were yet sinners, Christ died for us. So we love him because he first loved us. What love? He starts off by saying, beloved, believe not every spirit, and beloved, look what love the Father has towards you. Beloved, pay attention. Beloved, see all these things. Know, believe, love. If any man say, I love God, and hates his brother, he's a liar. There he is, a liar. For he that loveth not his brother, whom he hath seen, how can he love God, whom he hath not seen? You can't do it. So, we talked a little bit before about this. We talked a lot about this. And this commandment have we from him, that he who loveth God loveth his brother also. So love must be demonstrated. The Lord said we're to love him with all of our heart and our neighbor as ourself. Do you do evil things to yourself? Do you forget to feed yourself? Do you forget to do nice things for yourself? No. He's saying, well, love your neighbor the way you love yourself. And that's how the love of God can be manifested in our hearts. So this is the commandment, he said, that we have from him, that he who loves God loves his brother also. Oh, beloved, when we talk about the commandment, that's his word. In Psalm 119, we're going to see that his commandment, we're to hearken to it, remember it, respect it, keep it, learn from it, believe it, don't forget it, never wander from it, delight in it, trust it. All these things are in that precious, precious psalm. Simple poem, I think I have time to say it. Love one another as I have loved you. A command so simple but so hard to do. To love those who slander and ridicule me. To love those who mock God, who walked on the sea. Oh, Lord, fill me with love. And remove all the hate so when you call me home and I'm met at the gate. St. Peter will say, we've been waiting for you. The Father has told us. You're one of the few who loved everyone that he sent to your door. And those who despised you, you loved even more. So come with me now and here, take my hand and meet the one who is love and gave that command. Beloved, his name is Jesus. I pray that you know him today. He loves you with an everlasting love. Know that love and experience it today. We'll see you next time on Bethlehem Glory.

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0: Good morning. I'm Deborah Pinkerton. Welcome to Morning Light. Jeff is off. What are the top 10 happiest countries in 2026? Where does the United States fall on the list? Well, the annual World Happiness Report assesses the current state of happiness in more than 140 countries. So being happy is what our Morning Light panel will discuss. And coming up later in the show, faith challenged, faith strengthened. Tough questions sparked a journey from skepticism to an unshakable foundation for Scott Symington. That led him to create Faith Fact Check. He will share his journey coming up. So are you happy? Each year, Gallup's World Poll ranks countries by self-reported life satisfaction. Finland remains the world's happiest country, marking its 9th consecutive year. Rounding out the top four, Iceland, Denmark, and Costa Rica. Costa Rica's rise to 4th marks the highest ever ranking for a Latin American country. The United States doesn't even make the top 10 or the top 20. The U.S. ranks 23rd. Now, the poll goes on to show a sharp decline in young people's well-being in many regions. In fact, the happiness of people under 25 years of age has fallen in the past 20 years in the United States, Canada, Australia, and New Zealand. Some speculate social media may be the reason why we see this drop in happiness. We're going to discuss this happiness study with our Morning Light panel. Joining us is Brian Smith with Lebanon County Christian Ministries, Scott Symington with Faith Fact Check, and Pastor Josiah Malinich. Thank you for being here with us.
1: Thank you.
0: Scott, we're going to start with you just to give us a quick synopsis of Faith Fact Check. Interesting title.
1: Yeah, thank you. Well, when Christians during Roman time might be thrown into the lions for their belief, today we're not experiencing that, but our culture has its own intellectual predators, which are a lot more subtle, and they do their damage over time. And what Faith Fact Check is, it's to help people know why they believe what they believe. We'll answer the tough questions, provide evidence, and have a whole section on frequently asked questions. So when people ask, you know, why believe in Jesus? What about Muhammad or Joseph Smith? We'll have answers to help them in support their faith and help others.
0: Yeah, so we'll talk a little bit more later in the show, so that'll be great. But moving on to happiness, I think this is a great study. And the criteria that they go through to come up with how the United States ranks 23rd, they go through the country's economic output, social support, health, life expectancy, freedom, generosity, perceptions of corruption. All of this makes the United States 23rd on the list, which is pretty low, I would think. What are your thoughts about this?
2: Yeah, well, I think the comparison piece is going to be globally known, right? So even on a study like this, when you're looking at these different items, I think it was fascinating to talk about something like Costa Rica's finding itself in satisfaction. And I think a lot of the happiness trap is coming from the social media piece. I do think that's massive, not just for young adults, but adults. I think we have to always go back and remember this is the first generation of adults that have ever had this kind of access to this kind of information, access to what everybody else is doing, right? I've said this before, but in the church planting season, I can see how everybody else is doing. That does not make me happier when I look up, oh, you had this going on versus we had this going on. All of that kind of stuff because of information is a beautiful thing, but it can cause that trap. And so I'm not surprised that America is that low, because we have more than enough resource, we have more than enough access to information, and when you have more than enough, you find it really hard to be content. And I think that's a study we've got to see. We call ourselves a Christian nation, but we fail to live by Christian principle, where Paul says, I've had enough, and I've had none, and I've learned to be content. And so I think the learning piece is really hard, but I'm not surprised that the U.S. falls in that spot.
3: Yeah. I'm wondering if social media is just the start.
2: Right.
3: You know, I mean, we were talking about this AI, and Karen Newhoff is, you know, really leading the charge with AI, and I think it's 2 years running. You know, AI's number one use has been for therapy and companionship. Mm-hmm. And when we look at that, like, that's kind of like creates some pause and some, oh, what are we doing here? And Scott and I were talking a little bit earlier, like, early stages, we're in Genesis, and God says, this isn't right for man to be alone. And all we've done is we've created these resources to isolate and allow us to just sit in our homes and then have connections with things that have no emotion and aren't even real. Right. And that can be a little bit scary. And maybe we're not talking about it as much as we should be. Mm. And if we start talking about it, maybe we start addressing this happiness.
1: Yeah. From a science perspective, I looked at how they did this study to see what it means. And the question they asked was from 0 to 10, with zero being the worst life possible, 10 being the best possible you can imagine. Where are you on that ladder? And that's a good question to ask if this life is all there is. But if there's something beyond this life, then there's deeper stuff going on. For example, lasting joy, especially when bad stuff happens. Those Latin America countries that didn't fare too well, they were higher on a daily happiness standard. Why? Why do they have joy, even though they might be lower economic, less government trust, and so on? Purpose. Studies show the youth dragged down everyone's happiness level lately. And the number one reason they're saying is because no purpose. If this life is all there is, there's no ultimate purpose. But if there's a creator, only the creator would know what our ultimate purpose is. And if you have that and it's reliable, then you can have hope.
0: And it's sad to see, because the youth are bringing it down. And it says for the youth who spend less or more than 7 hours a day on their phone, it just drops. If you spend 1 hour a day, it's so much better. So it seems like the social media is really causing the problem for our youth. What do you see?
2: I was a part of a collective that kind of has been studying. Youth ministry is so fun to study in general, because you think you figured out and it changes 2 years later. And so trends change, but I think one of the most recent things that, this was a few years ago, but it's still, I think, ringing true, is there was a group of students, and most of them interviewed essentially of like, hey, what, to your point of like, what is your purpose in life? What do you want to be when you grow up? The same question we've asked forever. And the answer they gave was, I want to either be a pastor or a celebrity. Was the most common answer they gave. What do you hear in that? What do you hear in that is they're not necessarily interested in pastoral ministry. They're interested in that. They've seen that as giving people a platform. And so what you're seeing is this trend of the desire to be seen by people. And so I think what we're seeing that purpose gap. We're seeing a massive gap between who I am. My identity is tied to what I do. I can see what everybody else is doing, even though it might not be real. That's why they have to spell it R-E-E-L instead of R-E-A-L, because it's a trick. But what we're seeing is this, you're looking at somebody else's highlight, comparing your low light to their highlight. You've got no purpose, walking around aimlessly. We got scripture upon scripture to talk about. If you don't have vision, you're going to perish. If you don't have an idea or a sense of there's more after this. And so I think the youth are just struggling with that all the more because, again, parents are still learning how to use social media. This is the first generation of people trying to figure this out. And so unrestricted boundaries, screen time off, you know, no limits. And then there's an agenda on the other side to potentially put stuff in there because they know there's no parent. I mean, this is so much stuff, and it will make you feel like, who am I? My identity is destroyed. I have no idea who I am. And I think that's why we see that.
1: And that's transient joy and purpose.
2: Right.
1: You can see it. The celebrities who do hit the top, they fall into depression because they're like, is this all there is?
0: Right.
1: And it's a constant struggle to maintain those highs, but that's not reliable. Mm-hmm. If you're in the hands of a creator who actually knows beginning from end and who knows what the purpose is, that's more reliable.
2: Right.
1: But without that, yeah, I'd be floundering.
3: Yeah, and I wonder where influencer falls into those careers that folks want to be, and it's a false perception of what it is. And you look at the number of influencers that have really made it, but why do we want to be an influencer? Well, it's to have a platform, but it's also they see that, you know, this influencer has this money, and, you know, when we start talking about social media and the comparison piece and so forth, you know, money is dangerous, social media is dangerous, AI is dangerous, except for when it's used right. Right, when it's used well, we can do really great things with it. But to your point of, you know, the hours spent on devices, you know, kids don't put TVs in their homes anymore.
2: Right.
3: Because it's their devices. So it may not even just be social media. It's the constant. Mm-hmm. You know, we battle this with our kids all the time. And it's, you know, hey, let's get into having some social connection and conversation. Because, and I see it in our ministry. You know, what are the reason people come to our free new meal? 30% of them say it's the only meal they get. 70% of them are coming for community and connection. Mm-hmm. And that's where the church needs to step in, right? Because like we need to get from watching church on TV
2: 100%.
3: To getting there so that we can be rubbing shoulders with people and really build community and connections.
0: Mm-hmm. What is the fundamental truth that we need to know, that we need to share with others, really? The fundamental biblical truth.
2: Sure. Well, I mean, I think it comes back to Scott's point of like, hey, at the end of the day, you need to know that your purpose is not in this world. There is something greater. And the fundamental truth of that is that everything will fade, but the word of God remains the same. And, you know, I think it's interesting in Joshua 1, God's command to Joshua, after he tells him to be strong and courageous, after he tells him all this stuff, says, meditate on this book of instruction day and night, and I'll be with you wherever you go. And I think a lot of us meditate day and night on pretty much everything else but what we need to know. And then we wonder why we have no source of foundation. And when things change in our lives, we never are actually holding on to anything. When relationships leave our lives, we never actually had real connection because it was all superficial. And I think that's why.
0: So we can't be happy.
2: You can't
0: find that
2: you
0: joy.
2: Cannot find necessarily a happiness is fleeting, but the joy of the Lord is your strength. That's scripture. And so you can go through hard things and still have peace. You can realize that you're the lowest. And that's why I think some of these other nations, you know, I have friends that, you know, did ministry in third world countries. And like you would be blown away at the contentment of these people. They're hungry for more. They're hungry for what God has, but they have learned this is what I have. I need God. I'm not looking for this fleeting stuff because the fleeting stuff will change.
1: Exactly. And you need to know not only your purpose, but that it's reliable. Is this true? If you have that, then you can be like the Apostle Paul. Mm-hmm. He went through a worse life than most of us could ever imagine.
2: Right.
1: Yet he said, where, O death, is your victory? Where, O death, is your sting? He wasn't doing poetry. He was talking trash.
2: Mm-hmm.
1: He's basically saying, the worst can happen to me. I'm set. So I'm good. In the Creator's hands. I'm good.
2: Yep.
3: Yeah. Beautiful. Yeah, my wife and I talk about this all the time in our relationship. You know, we're continuing to grow, but you know, our relationship vertically doesn't really have much value if our relationship horizontally is vertical versus horizontal.
2: Yeah.
3: But I think that's relationships in general. We talk about networking connections, but networking is this superficial.
2: Mm-hmm.
3: Like we need to get into a relationship, right? So if that relationship is not rooted in Christ, who are we going to root it in? Mm-hmm. And you know, that's the Almighty. And this is just a little pause in our life. Mm-hmm. Like if you don't believe that this is, there's a lot more waiting for you. You're not going
2: to
3: be happy.
2: Yeah, and I think to that point, you know, we say this in our church because when we take people through, like, hey, this is how you get connected in our church. We want to move you from consuming to contributing.
3: Yeah.
2: It's not because we want something from you. We actually want something for you.
0: Mm-hmm.
2: And I say it very clearly to people. I say, because if you think this is about just you and Jesus or just you and yourself or you just you in a closet somewhere and you have everything that you need, you're sadly mistaken. That's not actually freedom. That's isolation.
3: Mm-hmm.
2: And so if people can't speak into your life, if I'm in a depression, I need somebody to help me see that I'm in a depression. If I just get that and then get around more depressed people, scroll on the internet and find more, I'm not going to be finding that contentment or that joy, you know? And so helping people see that you need that community piece and real connections. Can somebody actually call you? Can somebody actually check in on you? Not your internet pastor, a real human being, you know? And I think that's the danger that, again, it's a brand new thing for us to be facing as a generation. So it's going to be hard to figure out, but it needs to be.
0: Yeah. Wonderful. And it's your fifth weekend.
2: Come on.
0: Good. Have a wonderful Sunday.
2: Thank you
0: for this conversation.
2: Mm-hmm.
0: Coming up next on Morning Light, from questioning to conviction, a transformative journey. Scott says the quest for understanding the Christian faith has proven to be the best decision of his life. He will share how that led him to a profound purpose. That's next. You're watching Morning Light right here on Lighthouse TV.

0: you can just keep watching and scrolling, and the world will still feel like it's falling apart. Or you can take action by joining a movement that's creating lasting change instead. At World Vision, we believe that no situation is hopeless. Join a movement that's changing the world for good.
1: Welcome back. Validating your faith is not about winning arguments. It's about helping people understand why and what they believe. That is the mission for physicist Scott Symington, founder of Faith Fact Check. He's joining us now, and thank you for being on the panel. That was
2: my
1: a good
2: pleasure.
1: Discussion. And why don't you share your faith journey with us?
2: Well, I was raised in a wonderful Christian home, and I felt like I had relationship and experiences with God, but God was secondary. I was primary. Mm-hmm. It was a secondary factor in my life. I didn't really put the significance I should. It was just there for me for security. Then I went to college, and in one of the first few courses, I got challenged, and then the doubts hit.
1: And what were some of those challenges?
2: Well, we had a geology professor who said, well, I'll be teaching you all this about geology, and I'm also going to disprove the Bible. I thought, that wasn't in the syllabus, but I'm interested. And even though being raised Christian, I didn't have answers. So that started me on a journey, basically, either there is no God, and I'm not wasting my time with this, or there is a God, and there's nothing more important than knowing which God it is and what he expects of me. So I started investigating all the different worldviews from that point.
1: And what were some of the things that he said?
2: The professor, he brought up things like, well, we don't even know we have the Bible as originally written. It's like a telephone game. It's changed over time. So why would you trust that? Or Jesus? What about Muhammad? What about Joseph Smith? This was an ancient event. How can you think he was resurrected? Because dead people stay dead from my perspective. So things, kind of challenges like that, all common.
1: So you dug a little deeper. Share that with us.
2: Well, what I did was, my parents handled it great. They just said, they answered what they could, pointed me to resources when they couldn't, and just prayed for me. And just encouraged me, find out, this is your faith. You have to determine what's true, because what you're going to base your life on. So what I started doing was, I got a book, Evidence That Demands a Verdict. That helped answer some of the professor's challenges. But better, it gave me a framework of how to approach it. So what I did was, I looked at all the different worldviews, and I looked for evidence. Do any of these show themselves as apart from humanity, something that there's a God behind?
1: Okay, and what was your conclusion?
2: Every worldview, it was very clear to me that it was all man-made, except for the Bible. When I was going through Genesis and the other creation passages like Psalms, there were statements in there, very specific statements about what happened at the beginning of the universe and the formation, and these are actually, when you make these statements thousands of years before modern science can look into it, those are predictions. And in science, when you can predict something no one should have known, that's very good evidence your theory or your belief is on the right track. And there were 10 times more things predicted in the Bible than any other worldview. Every other worldview got it wrong. The Bible predicted so many things accurately, it is beyond human capacity. There's nothing ever produced by humanity capable of matching what the Bible did. So it gave goosebumps up my back. And it made God so real that now my heart experiences were backed by my head. And I knew why I believed what I believed. So my relationship transformed. God became primary. And the benefits of that relationship just took off.
1: Yeah. Was there just one thing in particular that really made you say, oh my goodness, yes, this is for real?
2: I think it was the things that humans just can't do. If you even want to take the prophecies is a religious sounding word, so it turns some people off. And from a science background, it turned me off initially. But what the prophecy is, it's predicting something no one should have known. And the Bible makes a challenge and says, who can do this and get it all right? If you just take the prophecies about Jesus, there's only one person out of the 100 billion people that have ever lived that fit those prophecies, and is Jesus of Nazareth. That's not humanly possible to get that right.
1: So with this knowledge, what did you do? Tell us about Faith Fact Check.
2: So I was like, where was this information? Out of most of the youth are now leaving the faith when they leave the home. And this is happening with adults, too. And they usually say it's because I believe in science now, not religion, and I couldn't get my question answered. So that's what faithfactcheck.com is for. I'll go around and give talks at universities, churches, or wherever, and give some evidence and answer any questions skeptics, doubters, or anyone has, because we all have them in every belief system. And then the website is to be a resource for people. So it will give all of the frequently asked questions, like the ones I mentioned earlier. It'll give a brief answer and then a detailed answer for all of us to use, not only to support ourselves, to make our foundation reliable, but to help others who are just a stone's throw away from the church, but there's just something holding them back. Like, you know.
1: Give us an example of something on Faith Fact Check.
2: One thing is the science. I focus on here are very specific predictions the Bible made that every other belief system got wrong, and science now confirms all of those as accurate. And I give some scientist quotes like, it's a remarkable conception. The Bible knew all of this before we got here. So that's a good one. And I think there's also some of the emotional ones, like the problem of pain. If God's all loving and all powerful, Why did he allow what happened to me? And there are very good reasons for that, but people have to be in a place to kind of learn this on their own. They can't be just lectured to why a God can be loving and still love them. So we try to provide some answers that just will help people get past some barriers and decide maybe I do want to seek a deeper connection with God.
1: You mentioned that you do speak to college students. What is the reaction there?
2: It depends. If they're already believers, I see relief on levels I've rarely seen, because they're being battered by culture. Because the Bible spells all our beliefs out, so it's the most analyzed and criticized book ever written. So when I'm giving them answers that directly hit the doubts they're having, I see relief. When it's a skeptic or someone who has not yet had any kind of relationship with God, there's a couple reactions. Usually it's harsh at first, but what I try to do is I just try to do everything just showing I'm not trying to win this argument, I'm trying to win you. Mm. I want the person to have what I just want you to experience what I have. Just try it and see what a relationship with God brings. And so initially they come hard at me if they're a skeptic, but when they can see I care more about them than the argument, I think they go home with a little itch in their brain that they can't scratch without dealing with. There might be a God knocking on my door.
1: What are some of the things that college students ask you and challenge you?
2: Well, I had a professor whose title was such a deep science, I can't remember it, or I didn't even know what it was at the time. But he said, you give me just one piece of hard evidence from science that why the God of the Bible exists. So I used the predictions. I said, you believe all this about the beginning of the universe, right? And he's like, of course. And I said, here's all the verses where all of this was given 3,000 years before they found that out. And he went, that's accurate. Why didn't I ever hear this before? Wow. And I said, well, we're all caught in daily life, and you're focused in on specific science. But when you get out in a little big picture, the answers are there. It's just, are you open to look into that relationship?
1: And so how should we talk to people when they challenge us?
2: As 1 Peter 3:15 says, it does say to have a reason for the hope that you have. It's a great commission, not a soft suggestion. We're all supposed, whether we feel we're ready for it or not, God will take care of that. So we need a reason why we believe what we believe. But then we do it with gentleness and respect. You care more about that person than how you look or how you answer the question, because if they see that care, that's not normal for people. Especially if they're coming at you hard, when you show love anyway, that's different. And we should have that kind of difference if we actually have Jesus with us.
1: Right. Kindness.
2: Yes.
1: For sure. Let's talk about the book that you're going to be releasing in January.
2: Oh, okay. It's five smooth stones that make your peace,

0: way or this way based on the evidence. It's your choice. What way you go will eliminate a bunch of the options and leave you with only so many worldviews. The next stone does the same thing. And by the time you're at the bottom, there is only one belief system, and this is how it should work. Reality is only going to support one on a level the others can't reach when they contradict each other. And Christianity is the only one on a level. Atheism, agnosticism, any pantheist religion, none of them can reach.
1: So this is a wonderful book for anyone to read.
0: Thank you. Yeah, it'll help give people some reasons that they can use to help their friends or others or themselves. And it just gives a nice framework to make this a lot more simple process. Because worldviews, what you believe about God, that was meant to be simple. But we make it more complicated.
1: And what is like the final word that you would give to our viewers who may be struggling?
0: If there is a God, there's nothing more important than that relationship. And that God has the beginning and the end in his hands, and you. But you have to have, to make your purpose and your peace and your future reliable, your hope has to be grounded in good reasons. The more reasons you have, the more reliable that hope's going to be, no matter what life throws at you.
1: Great. Thank you so much for being here and sharing this with us and being on the panel today.
0: My pleasure.
1: If you would like to learn more about sharing your faith more confidently, you can check out faithfactcheck.com. Stay with us. We're back right after the break.

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1: Welcome back. As we heard today, it seems happiness is closely linked to well-being and overall life satisfaction. I read this prayer, and I believe it really does fit well with today's conversation about being happy. Life is a circle of happiness, sadness, hard times, and good times. If you're going through a difficult season right now, keep the faith. Better days are on the way. Remember, no season lasts forever. This storm will pass as they do, and brighter days will come. Keep going, keep believing, and trust that God is working behind the scenes. Scripture tells us the joy of the Lord is our strength, and to share that joy with others. And there's a song that reflects that. Let's take a listen. Come on.

such an inspiring song. The joy of the Lord is my strength. May today bring you hope, peace, and a reason to smile, and a reason to be happy. For Jeff and the entire Morning Light team, I'm Deborah Pinkerton. Take time to reach out to a friend, neighbor, or family member to let them know that you care. Have a wonderful weekend, and we'll look for you again next week.

Jesus is the one who came to save, to redeem, and to bring us into His presence. And all you have to do is believe. Jesus is all you need to experience the gift and the hope of the gospel. The Word of God is inspired, it is infallible, it is inerrant, it is faithful, and it is true.

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1: I so want to reflect Jesus in all that I say and do. Like the Bible says, I want to be holy as He is holy. But, you know, for the longest time, I thought it was, come on, Johnny, get serious. Start living for Jesus like you really mean it. God's not going to help you if you don't start living like you should. But the Apostle Paul says in 2 Corinthians, we all with unveiled faces, beholding the glory of the Lord, are being transformed into the same image from one degree of glory to another. Did you get that? If you want God to transform you, it's not a matter of, quote, doing the right things. It's all about adoring the right person. Oh, friend, when you fix your eyes on Jesus, you cannot help but be changed. You'll find Him so lovely, so compelling, so amazing that it will be your joy to say yes to grace and no to sin. And that's how you become holy.

0: What are you trusting in for God to allow you into heaven? Your righteousness or the righteousness of Christ? Every good thing in our life is ultimately because of God's grace. Do you want to be used by God in a significant way? Do you desire to have His stamp of approval on your life? We, the church, move forward, unhindered and unstoppable.
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0: Good day, folks. Thank you for joining us here at Your Health. On today's program, we want to talk about magnesium. Deficiencies in magnesium are common, probably secondary to only deficiencies in vitamin D. And when you become ill, especially chronically ill, the likelihood that you are low in magnesium increases manyfold. Today, we'll have a little quiz to help you understand and maybe suspect that you could be having a magnesium deficiency. Join us today and take that quiz. You'll have a better idea of how to correct your health condition after that quiz in our presentation today. That's the concept for today. It's magnesium, very important. First, let's go to our news. Let's see what's happening in the health world. Women who eat a healthy diet have less physical disability in their senior years. Researchers from Brigham and Women's Hospital evaluated over 54,000 women's diet and health over 28 years. They found those who ate healthy have fewer physical complaints and less disability with age. They found those who consistently included fruits and vegetables in their diet while avoiding sugar and high fructose sweetened beverages, trans fats, and sodium were better able to participate in the activities of daily living with age. Well, you know, this one just makes sense, doesn't it? Eat better foods, perform better physically with age. But surprisingly, there has been very little research that looks into the effect of diet on physical disability later in life until this large study conducted on over 54,000 women involved in the Nurses' Health Study. Now, overall, eating healthy in our youth leads to better mobility in our senior years. Once again, the stars of the healthy diet are fruits and vegetables. The foods to avoid are sweets, sugar and high fructose sweetened beverages, trans fats, and excessive salt. The study also found that eating certain foods helped women remain physically active. Those foods include oranges and orange juice, apples, pears, romaine and leaf lettuce in general, and of course, walnuts. The authors of this study noted the combined effect of a healthy diet was far more powerful than just adding orange juice to an unhealthy diet. But, you know, for many of us, we start making dietary changes with small baby steps. So at least add these healthy foods right away to your diet. Driving a car for more than 1 hour a day adds pounds and inches to the waistline. Researchers from the Australian Catholic University evaluated health parameters and driving practices of 2,800 adults. They found the subjects that drove for more than 1 hour a day weighed 5 pounds heavier, and their waistline was 2/3 of an inch longer. They also found driving's obesity-promoting effect was most pronounced in men. Now, it's been estimated that some 86% of all Americans use cars as their primary form of transportation. And of these, some 45% are in their cars for an hour or more every day. That means 120 million Americans are heavier with an increased risk of cardiovascular disease simply because they spend so much time behind the wheel driving. The point of this is not to lock up your cars and throw away the key, but rather, if you spend a lot of time in your car, it would also be wise to develop some exercise options to negate the health and obesity risk excessive driving creates. I can't imagine a life without the convenience of a car, especially for those of us who live in the wide open spaces of the Western United States. But these wide open spaces also provide us with tremendous outdoor exercise options. Eating a Mediterranean-style diet rich in healthy fats and oils does not promote weight gain. Researchers from the University of Barcelona evaluated the effect of 3 different diets over 7 years on almost 7,500 subjects who were all at heightened risk of cardiovascular disease, had diabetes, or were overweight. The 3 diet options were a calorie-unrestricted Mediterranean diet with olive oil, a calorie-unrestricted Mediterranean diet with nuts, or a low-fat diet where the participant was advised to avoid all dietary fat. They found the group that ate the Mediterranean diet with olive oil lost the most weight and saw the greatest reduction in cardiovascular disease risk. Well, this study is most telling, isn't it? Those who ate the Mediterranean diet, a diet with olive oil, lost the most weight and saw the greatest improvement in their overall health. Now remember, in this study, the subjects were told to eat all they wanted, but to eat only foods from their featured diet. So, for the Mediterranean style of eating, they were allowed all the fruits and vegetables they wanted, all the fish and lean meats they wanted, salads with raw, brightly colored vegetables, and copious olive oil. When bread or pasta is eaten, it is made from whole grains. Dairy is consumed primarily in the form of soft white cheeses and fermented dairy such as yogurt. And understand that sweet desserts and sugar-sweetened drinks are a rare treat. Now, in all fairness, the study also found the Mediterranean style of eating with nuts and seeds provided true benefits, but the olive oil group experienced slightly more. The best way, of course, is to add nuts and seeds to the olive oil-rich diet. And remember, no one counted calories. And if they remained hungry, they're allowed to eat more. They just had to choose from the healthy foods allowed, including more fatty or oily foods. Our first story today told of how eating healthy in our middle age leads to better mobility in our senior years. And this study provides even more details on the types of foods we should be eating to make mobility and overall health the best possible. When it comes to diet, the Mediterranean style is clearly the healthiest. Well, today on Your Health, we'll discuss the health benefits of supplementing extra magnesium. Stay tuned to learn more. You may have heard the saying, an ounce of prevention is worth a pound of cure. It's true. I'm Dr. Richard Becker.
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1: 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I'm Cindy Becker for Your Health at a Glance. We all have said, I need to get some exercise, but how many of us put on our walking shoes and go? Learning a little more about the health benefits of exercise may help you get motivated to lace up those walking shoes. Exercise helps to control our appetite and weight. It maintains strong muscles. It promotes the release of endorphins that counter depression while helping us feel good about our lives. Exercise helps to lower blood glucose, promotes a strong circulatory system, and controls cholesterol. Exercise even helps us get a good night's sleep. Recent research finds dog owners who regularly walk their pet are 34% more likely to achieve fitness goals. You can get all of these health benefits by walking 30 minutes four times a week, just 30 minutes a day. Start today, and you'll start to get all those benefits. For Your Health at a Glance, I'm Cindy Becker.
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0: Welcome back, everyone. It is great to be with you today. This is just a wonderful health education month, isn't it? We're learning so much. Every fall when we have our fall savings celebration at BioNovations, we do this health education month where every day we have fantastic topics. Today's going to be no exception. We're going to be talking about magnesium, this amazing, amazing mineral, magnesium. I tell you, it is involved in over 300 crucial pathways, metabolic systems in the body. This is fantastic. So when you get your levels up, that's what we call today maximum magnesium. You get that level up to where it should be, good health is going to follow. It's kind of like one of those, Richard, it's one of those unknowns where really when you start taking or supplementing with magnesium, you don't really feel it per se. Mm-hmm. All of a sudden you start feeling good. Oh, wow. And you notice, oh, those aches and pains are a little less, and maybe you didn't get sick like you used to.
1: Right. You know, everyone thinks about calcium, and there's been a lot of research on calcium, and it is essential, but the driving force behind calcium is primarily the milk industry, and milk is a good source of calcium, and we need calcium, but magnesium is just as important, but there's no commercial enterprise pushing it on us. Mm-hmm. And so we need to pay a little more attention to magnesium, and it could be the cause of your declining health. Magnesium is the eighth most abundant element on the Earth's crust. It's the fourth most abundant element in the human body. A typical human has about 25 grams of magnesium in their body. It is essential for more than 350 different enzymatic reactions, controlling some 1,000 or more chemical reactions throughout the body. We have our enzymes that control the chemical factory that is known as our physiology, and some 1,000 different chemical reactions are dependent on magnesium. Examples of what magnesium does for us: it maintains muscle and nerve function. It keeps the heart in a steady rate and rhythm. It supports the immune system, keeps the bones strong. It's actually more important for bone strength than calcium intake. Most important mineral for electrolyte balance. Are you having trouble keeping your potassium level up, or perhaps your calcium is going a little too high for you? Doctors give you more potassium, but it still stays low. They do things to lower your calcium level. Well, the problem may be you don't have enough magnesium, because doctors typically don't check magnesium. They're getting better about it than in the past. But if your magnesium is low, you will have a hard time controlling potassium. You'll have a hard time controlling calcium. It controls all of those through proper magnesium levels. It controls your cellular clock. This is new information on magnesium. Having a hard time falling asleep at night. This is part of our circadian rhythm. Our body has a cellular mechanism that is a timepiece. It helps us to know when it's time to go to sleep, time to eat, time to rest, go to work, all this. You know, you get into a rhythm. This stuff just comes natural. You don't have to think about it. But when magnesium level is low, it affects our body's internal clock. And insomnia is a classic feature of that. People take sleeping pills to help them sleep, and they do help you go to sleep. But the real problem may be low magnesium. Our circadian rhythm, our body clock, is run by magnesium. Isn't that amazing? Secretion and function of insulin requires magnesium. ATP, our body's energy molecule, cannot be formed without magnesium. The association of the phosphate to the nucleoside does not occur without magnesium in its presence. So your cells don't have any energy without magnesium. Magnesium activates the B vitamins, assists in clotting and the preventing of unnecessary clotting, activates vitamins including vitamin C. Dietary magnesium is absorbed in the small intestine. It's excreted through the kidneys primarily, but a little bit from the skin and from the feces. The kidneys regulate our body's bloodstream magnesium level, and scientists have not figured out yet what hormone controls magnesium level. It is my suspicion it's pregnenolone, but I don't have proof of that yet, and I challenge you scientists to determine. Let's figure out the hormone, because I think many people who have chronically low magnesium levels have a hormone problem that is yet to be discovered. We can help a lot of people with this, as you'll see as we talk about the benefits of supplementing magnesium. To understand magnesium, you need to understand these points that follow. 60% of our magnesium is found in the bone. 60%, 39% is found inside the cells of the human body, inside the tissues, and 1% is found in the bloodstream. The maintenance of normal magnesium blood levels is the highest priority. So if our intake of magnesium is low, in order to maintain a proper blood level of magnesium, we will slowly leach out magnesium from our bones, leading to osteoporosis, and from our cells, leading to all these cellular aberrations. We call it disease. So this also helps you to understand that oftentimes a blood level of magnesium is unreliable because the blood's level of magnesium is the top priority. We take it from our bone, we take it from cells so that the blood can have a normal level. Now, usually the blood magnesium level is okay to test and it is reliable, but not always. As we go through these things, this discussion on magnesium today, you may say to yourself, you know, my history is so much like a low magnesium level, but when the doctor checks the blood, it's normal. You may have to do a magnesium challenge or a magnesium level in the red blood cells to see if you are truly low in magnesium. Most of the time, a blood level is sufficient. Now, let's do our magnesium quiz. You want to find out if you have a magnesium deficiency? Here's the first place to look. Let's take a quiz. As we go through this, give yourself a point for each question that you answer positively. Do you drink alcohol daily, or have you had alcohol daily in the past for a prolonged period of time? If so, it's 1 point. Do you engage in extreme exercise, endurance, exercise, work in hot climates, sweat a lot in your profession? If this is a regular occurrence for you, give yourself a point. Are you plagued by insomnia, emotional challenges, depression, stress, anxiety, anger, irritable, confusion, memory or concentration impairment, hyperactivity or even apathy? Give yourself a point or two, depending on how many of these you have. Cardiovascular disease of any type, are you hypertensive? Do you have an irregular heartbeat, an arrhythmia? That's a point. Asthma, shortness of breath, chronic bronchitis, or COPD. Highly likely you may have a magnesium problem there. Low calcium or potassium levels. Give yourself a point. Do you have irritable bowel syndrome or inflammatory bowel disease? You lose magnesium with these conditions. Constipation or diarrhea. Chronic diarrhea leads to low magnesium. Have you had major trauma, surgery, or closed head injury? Control of magnesium is compromised with head injuries. Closed head injuries. Not a little bump on the head. If you've been in a coma due to a car accident, yes, absolutely. Give yourself a point. More than 3 servings of caffeinated beverages or any form of caffeine daily for prolonged periods of time. It tends to wash out the magnesium. Chronic pain, chronic fatigue, fibromyalgia, migraines, frequent headaches. Cold extremities, muscle cramps, spasms, twitch, ruptured disc, carpal tunnel syndrome, Raynaud's or restless leg syndrome. These are all common signs and symptoms of low magnesium. Are you a diabetic? Type 1 or 2, either one, or gestational diabetes or a pre-diabetic. Do you rarely eat raw fruits or vegetables or eat a lot of sugar or fast food items? Do you have trouble swallowing your food? Get caught. Does it get caught right here? 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Any of those would give you a point. Kidney stones. Do you take a diuretic, an antibiotic, steroids, oral contraceptives, hormone replacement therapy, or seizure medication for any reason, including control of chronic pain? And one of the newer ones that's emerging, proton pump inhibitors for heartburn, a major cause of low magnesium levels now. 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Mercury amalgams, dental fillings, give yourself a point. 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Have you been through cancer, chemotherapy, radiation for cancer? Are you a smoker? Have you had a stroke or a TIA, a liver or kidney transplant? 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When we return, we'll interpret the results and give you a good idea whether you need to add more magnesium to your plan. 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It's true. I'm Dr. Richard Becker.
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0: We're back, everyone. If you're just joining us, we're talking about the amazing mineral magnesium and how important this one is for good health. Before the break, we took a quiz that was rather lengthy, but still it was important, and I'm sure that you've all kept along and added your score. So, Richard, that was 1 point for each item that we answered yes to.
1: That's right.
0: So let's interpret now.
1: Well, if you only have 0 to 2, you're doing really quite well. And if you're in that category, keep engaging in your plan of prevention, your healthy diet, and your daily multiple vitamin and mineral, which should contain magnesium. You still need to have daily magnesium, but you're not in trouble. You don't need to take larger amounts in general. If you have 3 to 4 points, you're on the edge. Start eating healthy. Supplement magnesium around 500 milligrams a day. And the chelated versions are the best as opposed to magnesium oxide or some of these other less absorbable forms. If you have 5 to 8 points, you're struggling. And I assure you, I understand that you're not feeling well. 5 to 8 points. You've had some tough breaks in life, some medical history that has really knocked you down. You need help, and magnesium supplementation is absolutely part of the answer. Use both the topical magnesium and the oral magnesium while improving your diet and lifestyle practices. If you have 9 or more points, you need to see a doctor who is experienced in magnesium management. You may need a magnesium challenge test. Maybe the blood level would be enough. If it's low, if the blood level's low, that's all the further you need to go. It confirms that we're in trouble with our magnesium. Sometimes it can get so low, this magnesium level, that the oral route doesn't absorb very well. Then we have to rely on skin application or injections, IV or IM, of magnesium. This is fairly common. This is new material on cancer patients. Certain types of chemotherapy really depletes magnesium, and it goes so low that the oral route of administration isn't enough.

0: cell. The energy of the body cell. It's like a little battery. The cell is like a little battery, but without magnesium, the battery has no charge and the lights go out. It's that essential to life. Magnesium controls the cellular clock. We mentioned about that. The metabolic rate and the type of metabolism you have, the metabolic clock. As magnesium levels drop, this is a result of a study, total body inflammation increases. The C-reactive protein increases. Tumor necrosis factor, nuclear factor, kappa beta. They've found out the indicators of inflammation in the body. They've researched it enough. Multiple population studies show as magnesium content of water decreases, as the soil content of magnesium decreases, we typically do not ingest enough magnesium. Each successive generation with modern farming techniques is ingesting lower levels of magnesium in their food. It is estimated that the food eaten today has 50% of the magnesium it did 100 years ago. That's a hard thing to prove, but there is considerable evidence that suggests that. Anywhere from 32 to 80% of all Americans, depending on where you live in the country and your diet, 32 to 80% do not ingest enough magnesium in their diet. 2.5 to 15% of the general population has low magnesium levels in their bloodstream. If you are a hospitalized patient, the likelihood goes very high. One study analyzed 1,033 successive admissions into the hospital. Just as they come in, right in their order, 54% of them had low magnesium levels. If you're low in magnesium, you're a regular at the emergency room. That's the point I'm trying to make. Been in the hospital two or three times in the last few years? Very likely you're low, 50-50, that you're low in magnesium. You need it anyway every day. You may need extra. Dietary intake is a half of what it was in 1900. Agricultural practices, fertilization techniques, food preparations, processing foods eliminates the magnesium, lowers it dramatically. Magnesium supports a healthy heart. Low magnesium leads to heart disease. Here's one of the best examples we have in epidemiology of magnesium's effect on the heart. Northern Finland has some of the highest cardiovascular disease rates in the world. They have low magnesium levels in their groundwater. Southern Finland has some of the lowest rates of heart disease in the world. They have high magnesium content in their water. We could stop right there, and I think you'd get the idea. If we have low magnesium in our groundwater, because that is a leading source of our dietary magnesium, it leads to big trouble, cardiovascular disease. Swedish research has found those with high magnesium content water, 19% lower risk of death from heart attack, 80% lower risk of coronary artery lesions. 80% lower risk. If you have hard water, you have a high magnesium content water. But what do we do with hard water? We soften it. That takes the magnesium and iron out and replaces it with sodium and other calcium and other electrolytes. It tastes better, but it's not so good for you. That's the problem. And, you know, hard water does taste bad. Have you ever had high iron content water?
1: I have.
0: I'd be chronically dehydrated if I had. I understand that. So if you're in that scenario where you're softening the water just so you can use it in the home, I get that. Get your magnesium from another way. But please do. Your body is screaming for magnesium. Let's see. Swedish researchers, yes, lower risk of coronary artery disease, coronary lesions, lower risk of heart attack death if you have good magnesium. A study wanted to find out why that happens. Here's what they found in an animal study. Low magnesium water is linked to decreased HDL, decreased glutathione, one of your master antioxidants, decreased phosphatidylcholine, a transmitter that helps to control the heart, cell membrane strength in a dose-dependent manner. Magnesium is critical for immunity and detoxification. They explained why low magnesium leads to heart disease. New study from Japan, as magnesium decreases, we have an increasing risk of hemorrhagic stroke, death from stroke in men, and death from ischemic stroke, coronary artery disease, heart failure, and total cardiovascular disease in women. Magnesium alleviates the symptoms of mitral valve prolapse.

0: You know that little irritation you get, the little flutter in your heart? Magnesium and CoQ10 can make that go away almost completely for most people. We have more research. Stay with us. We'll be right back. You may have heard the saying, an ounce of prevention is worth a pound of cure. It's true. I'm Dr. Richard Becker.
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1: 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Do you like to exercise outdoors? Many consider gardening one of life's most rewarding activities. The American Heart Association says gardening promotes a strong heart, and it helps to preserve brain mass in seniors. Follow these guidelines so your gardening experience will be enjoyable for years to come. Wear a wide-brimmed hat and protect your skin from too much sun. 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Start with small jobs. 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
1: 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Of course, that's the mainland USA. But get your order in to get the supplements you need so you can have a healthy fall, healthy holidays coming in a few months. Great time to get healthy. And this talk on magnesium makes me want to make sure that I check mine and I'm right there with you.
2: Yeah.
1: So, Richard, the research is amazing.
2: Yes.
1: We always find when you listen to these stories a common thread, and then you always will hear, oh, that was me.
2: Right.
1: Or even in your past history, right. Maybe not today.
2: Right.
1: So you still want to take notice
2: of
1: that.
2: So that's our role here, is to be your personal researcher and help you understand why the health is not responding. This is very important. Now, we were talking about how magnesium helps to reduce cardiac arrhythmias, these irregular heartbeats. And the mitral valve prolapse is a classic thing. You know, the mitral valve, meaning mitral is two-sided, like the cardinal's hat. You know, it's a two-sided valve. And normally it beats like this, it goes like this. But with prolapse, it flops back. Mm-hmm. And that's very irritating to the heart. It leads to irregular beats. And a study of 200 people with arrhythmias they saw a significant drop in these arrhythmias, especially mitral valve prolapse, but others, when they simply added magnesium to their protocol. PVCs, classic sign, premature ventricular contractions, classic sign of low magnesium. The life-threatening critical arrhythmia is torsade de pointe, twist of a point. Doctors and nurses, you know what that is. Also, a long QT syndrome. These are your classic low magnesium signs with heart rhythms, heart arrhythmias. Please pay attention. These are life-threatening things due to low magnesium level. Magnesium intake, as it increases, lowers angina. Less heart pain with magnesium. Helps dissolve blood clots that are unnecessary. You know, you want your blood to clot when you cut yourself, but you don't want it to clot up and cause a mess when you simply bruise something. Well, magnesium helps to keep that process in check, dissolving clots that we don't need. High magnesium level associated with 37% lower risk of sudden cardiac death. The American Journal of Clinical Nutrition, highly respected. 40% reduced risk of sudden cardiac death. It, folks, remember, every other person dies of heart disease. Sudden cardiac death is common. 40% lower risk. Controls blood pressure. Study of 60 men and women with high blood pressure. Magnesium lowers both systolic and diastolic pressure. It doesn't lower it in people with normal blood pressure. So don't worry that you become hypotensive if you have normal blood pressure. It doesn't do that. It knows the difference. Somehow it knows. Somehow it knows. Relaxes muscles that control blood vessels, allowing blood to flow more freely. It's a natural calcium channel blocker. We have a whole list of medicines used, calcium channel blockers, to treat hypertension. Magnesium does the same thing. And it's been my experience, if you respond really well to a calcium channel blocker, it's a sign you're low in magnesium. Maybe the magnesium alone will control your blood pressure. I can't promise that, but there's a very good possibility. Magnesium with vitamin D probably will over time. It takes time to correct these things. Helps to equalize the level of potassium and sodium in the blood, salt-sensitive hypertension. So many people, hypertensive, they're on diuretics. And that's a very cheap, effective way to keep your blood pressure down. But it depletes your potassium. When your potassium is low and it won't respond, it also depletes the magnesium. That's the thing the doctors and nurses forget. Everyone's attuned to the potassium problem, but they forget all about the magnesium. So if you're in that scenario, is you take the potassium, but it doesn't respond, it doesn't come up. That's because your magnesium is low and it controls it all. So if you have low potassium level, think low magnesium. Supplement them both. A high normal potassium is a life-saving state of health. You want good potassium levels. A lot of good comes from that. Magnesium supports diabetes. 82% of all diabetics are low in magnesium. It's a major reason why they became diabetics, and that has been clearly established now. Magnesium supplementation in the diabetic improves insulin levels and glucose levels. You'll be able to manage your diabetes better with normal magnesium levels. This requires supplementation. It improves endothelial dysfunction in diabetics. It improves insulin resistance. 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All improve a little. You know, you add your probiotics to that, your alpha-lipoic acid, and change the diet. And so many of you won't need the medicines then. It requires a complete holistic approach. But it is absolutely possible, absolutely possible. Not everyone can get off the medicines, but we do what we got to do to control this diabetes. And see, here's the point. No drug can do what magnesium has been assigned to do. And we keep throwing drugs at things that are due to problems that are due to nutrient deficiencies. It's one of the major shortcomings of American medicine. I don't want that to happen to you. That is the point of all this. No drug can do what magnesium does. Don't fall into that. Take your minerals. You got to have them. What else? Growing evidence that inflammation is induced by low magnesium levels. And low magnesium inflammation, what's it lead to? Cancer, heart disease, degenerative arthritis, things that really cause disability, pain, and suffering. Magnesium deficiency leads to inflammation. Everything hurts more when you're low in magnesium. When the magnesium level comes up, everything calms. You can relax. You can fall asleep. You know that sense When we're just ready to fall asleep, oh, everything's fine in the world. Off you go. You're not getting that properly when you're low in magnesium. Magnesium modulates glutamate receptors, the number one neurotransmitter in the brain. You know, we can't make serotonin without the presence of magnesium. All of this is dependent on magnesium. Proper brain state. High levels protect the brain from trauma. If you were in an accident and go into a coma, if your magnesium level is good and high and normal when you go into that coma, you're more likely to come out of that coma. It's protective from head trauma. Isn't that amazing? We have more, and your condition may be coming up next. So stay with us. We have a little more after the break.

0: You may have heard the saying, an ounce of prevention is worth a pound of cure. It's true. I'm Dr. Richard Becker.
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2: Talking about the sunshine vitamin, vitamin D3, makes me think of other ways to bring a little sunshine into our lives. The often quoted columnist of Pertinent Proverbs, William Arthur Ward, once wrote, "A cloudy day is no match for a sunny disposition." This echoes what Solomon said in Proverbs 15:30. A cheerful look brings joy to the heart, and good news gives health to the bones.

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1: 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And this is additive over time. 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Also, the pain and muscle soreness of fibromyalgia. After 2 months of taking magnesium, it is significantly reduced. To the magnesium for fibromyalgia, add vitamin D and curcumin. Physical activity, and we're going to start making progress. There's a whole list of things you can do for fibromyalgia, but magnesium, vitamin D, and curcumin is at its core. What about ophthalmic diseases? There's increasing evidence now that magnesium deficiency is associated with cataracts, glaucoma, and diabetic retinopathy. Magnesium deficiency is not the sole cause, but it's playing a role. Remember, we said magnesium deficiency leads to body inflammation that is not normal. And, of course, free radical damage and body inflammation, they are associated with cataracts, glaucoma, and diabetic retinopathy. Next, urinary urge incontinence. You get the urge. This is especially common in women postmenopausal who have had babies. They get the urge to go to the restroom and they leak. Urge incontinence. Did you know taking 350 milligrams of magnesium on a daily basis gives you significantly fewer episodes of urge incontinence? You will urinate less, less frequent awakenings at night to get up and go. That leads to better sleep, better restoration, everything. Urge incontinence relieves constipation. Low magnesium is a major cause of chronic constipation. Minimizes the severity of asthma attacks. We know IV magnesium, IM magnesium, oral magnesium, topical magnesium all lessen asthma symptoms. And it can be used in an emergency setting. While you're driving your child to the emergency room, rub some magnesium on the chest as you're going if it's status asthmaticus. You know, the life-threatening form of asthma that if you don't do something, that child's going to die. While you're headed in, get some magnesium on the skin. This stuff makes a difference. It truly does. Doctors have been given IV magnesium for asthma for over 100 years. It works. A lot of research to support it as well. Attention deficit hyperactivity disorder. Remember, the neurotransmitters need magnesium in order for them to be properly produced in the brain. And mood, attention, all of this, hyperactivity is all neurotransmitter based. Magnesium helps these kids. It does. It really does. Emotional irritability, chronic depression and anxiety. Magnesium and vitamin B6 are required to make serotonin. And they help the brain to be in a relaxed, accepting state. Magnesium. If you're struggling with depression, please take a little extra magnesium and your B vitamins. Taking magnesium along with calcium lessens the overreaction to stress. Now, you're supposed to feel a little stress. It tells you to back off. But we may overreact to stress and become incapacitated from stress. This is a sign your minerals are off. Get on the magnesium and calcium together with your B vitamins. Do the holistic approach, and you're going to be able to endure that stress much better. Supports hearing. A study found that laboratory animals fed magnesium suffered less hearing loss when exposed to loud noises. You know, when we're young, we don't realize that the loud music is damaging our ears. We don't realize that while we're driving the tractor on the farm, the heavy equipment on the construction site, the impact hammer, you construction guys, you know what I'm, the saws, it's all damaging your hearing. And if allowed to go too far, you'll never get it back, and you will be the guy who says, huh, huh, all the time. Don't be that guy. Protect your hearing with earring protection. You know what to do, earplugs and muffs, this type of thing, recreational shooters, target shooters. Gun sounds rapport are very damaging to the ears. Well, they were able to prove in this series of studies that magnesium helps to prevent the hearing loss associated with loud noises. And they even found it can correct some of the hearing loss associated with loud noises. This is a big deal, very helpful. Losing your hearing is disabling. It really, truly is. And the most common reason to lose it is loud noises over time. And it's happening when we're young and don't realize it's happening. By the time we get to be 50, 60, 70, damage done. Prevent that. Do your best. Take care of your ears. It's very important. Migraine sufferers. 60% of migraine sufferers respond to supplemental magnesium. Also, check the triggers. Almost 90% of all migraines are triggered by certain things that you're doing. Diet, circumstances, stress, certain foods. But magnesium will help calm down these migraines. PMS. 90% or more of people with PMS, ladies, it gets better with magnesium, B6, probiotics, certain things you can do. But magnesium helps to normalize hormonal production, and it reduces the cramp, the spasm. That's so painful for you. I understand that. Magnesium, over time. You know, so many times when a young lady is suffering, well, I'll take a little magnesium now. Well, that may help a little. But what works best is a plan. 2-3 months in a row of this, you're going to notice with vitamin D, magnesium and curcumin again. Here you go. There's that trio comes up over and over again. Endometriosis, polycystic ovarian syndrome, PMS, severe pain. You know, young ladies, they miss school. They miss work from this. And get on a plan. It will help you. Not everybody has to go on birth control pills to control their periods. Nutrients can help too. 41% fewer hot flashes in breast cancer patients because we counter the hormones in breast cancer. Magnesium helps to lower those hot flashes. Restless leg syndrome. Let's talk about this just for a second here before we go to our break. You're falling off to sleep and you have to move your legs, and of course that wakes you up. The majority have restless leg syndrome due to a magnesium deficiency. Get on the magnesium, rub the gel on your legs and your low back, take it orally, give it a little time. That restless leg is going to be a thing of the past. The medications approved for restless leg can make your condition worse. Yes, they do help as long as you're taking the drug, but 18 months later, you're worse off than when you started. I don't like that. Use magnesium. It almost always works. Almost always. All right, let's go to our break. We'll have a wrap-up of what foods have magnesium and how much to take in the supplemental form. 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
0: 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Research from Harvard University compared processed meat diets with natural meat diets. The extensive study involved more than 1 million people in 10 countries. The scientists discovered a diet of processed meat that contains preservatives and nitrate-curing agents such as bacon, sausage, and deli meats increased the risk of heart disease by 42% and diabetes by 19%. They also found natural meats free of these curing and preserving agents did not raise the risk of heart disease or diabetes at all. So shop for lean, uncured meats free of additives and in their natural state. For Your Health at a Glance, I'm Cindy Becker.
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0: 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So, Richard, magnesium, yes. 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
1: Well, first is our groundwater. Hard water has the most. As you go west in the North American continent, the groundwater magnesium level drops. Okay. Next, all vegetables, but especially green leafy vegetables, because of the chlorophyll. Magnesium is the center of the chlorophyll, that green molecule that makes plants green. So all green leafy things have magnesium. Fruits, all fruits, molasses, honey, maple syrup, refined sugar, none. But the naturally occurring, or more naturally occurring, like molasses, honey, and maple syrup, it has significant magnesium in it. Whole grains and bran. White flour has little. Whole grain has significant. Nuts and seeds are the single best source of dietary magnesium. Nuts and seed. And it is a major reason why a handful of nuts a day lowers your risk of cardiovascular disease by 60%. Isn't that amazing? A handful of a variety of nuts and seeds. Next, beans of all types, very good in magnesium. Milk and eggs, good magnesium. Fish and tuna, refined processed and fast foods have very little magnesium. And understand, even healthy foods that are unprocessed, each generation magnesium levels are dropping because farmers don't put it back into the fertilization process. We need 320 milligrams a day for women of magnesium, 420 milligrams a day for men. Experts say that may be too low, especially if you're on a medicine like a diuretic that washes out the magnesium. You're going to need more than that. Topical magnesium gel, magnesium chloride is the source, which is the same as what seawater would have in it, is a reliable way to raise your magnesium level. It's been proven. Magnesium chelate, the reason we do a chelate with various amino acids, is the cheapest way to get you a high-quality magnesium oral supplement, magnesium chelate with amino acids. It is gentle. It slowly releases so it doesn't create a state of diarrhea. 250 per capsule. If you're in trouble with magnesium, you can take up to 1,000, four of them, every day without any diarrhea. Too much magnesium leads to loose stool. When you're loose stool, you deplete magnesium even more, so don't do that. So, for most people, 2, 3, or 4 capsules of magnesium chelate a day is a good way to go. It'll bring it up. And then you add a little magnesium topical gel. Boy, that stuff is wonderful. Sore muscles, I put a little on my neck, you know, before I go to sleep at night. Helps me fall off to sleep. It's just, it's really wonderful. And I want you to experience the benefit as well. Thank you for your kind attention. We'll see you tomorrow, folks.
0: Thanks, everyone. Bye-bye.

0: 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In this powerful book, written by Pastor Larry Bird, you'll read about our extraordinary God experienced through an ordinary life. Just as we cannot see the wind but feel its effects, we can experience the invisible hand of God at work in our lives. 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
1: I'm Larry Bird. I've been part of Lighthouse TV since the very beginning. 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

0: join us on Stand in the Gap this week as we look at a word that, it's really a negative word nowadays, Pharisee. But in the time of Jesus, to be a Pharisee or a scribe was a position of great honor. How did this honorable tradition, and an honorable term, go from being something that they thought of as good to Jesus telling us that really it's not a good thing to be like the scribes and Pharisees? Join us as we look into the sin of the scribes and Pharisees.
1: With broken heart and contrite sigh, a trembling sinner, Lord, I cry. Thy pardon and grace is rich and free. O God, be merciful to me. I smite upon my troubled breast, with deep and conscious guilt oppressed. Christ and his cross my only plea. O God, be merciful to me. Nor alms nor deeds that I have done can for a single sin atone. To Calvary alone I flee. O God, be merciful to me. And when, redeemed from sin and hell, with all the ransomed throng I dwell, my raptured song shall ever be, God has been merciful to me.

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1: 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From the pulpit of the First Baptist Church of Dallas, Texas, this is Pathway to Victory with Dr. Robert Jeffress.
2: Hi, I'm Robert Jeffress, and welcome again to Pathway to Victory. 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Well, today I want to show you why you can bring even your boldest request before God and ask Him with confidence. My message is titled, Divine Invasions, on today's edition of Pathway to Victory.

0: You've read about miracles like the parting of the Red Sea and the raising of Lazarus, but have you ever wondered, does God still work miracles today? In his powerful new book, Divine Invasions, Dr. Robert Jeffress makes a biblical case that our miracle-working God has not gone silent. 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
1: The day of my father's funeral was also the day I almost died. I'll never forget the service we had, the graveside service up in Van Alstine, Texas. It was raining cats and dogs that day, and after the service, the funeral director offered to take our family back to our family home in Richardson. As we were turning off of Arapahoe Road onto our street, he was trying to make the turn on an unprotected green light, but he wasn't looking at the light. He was talking to me about the ups and downs of the funeral business, and we were engrossed in conversation, but I couldn't help but notice as he was making the turn, a large red Cadillac barreling down the road, coming the other direction, headed right for us. I braced for impact. I shouted out his name, and our family members in the hearse shrieked, and then everything moved into slow motion. Have you ever had that happen? Something happened and it just goes to slow motion. And I remember watching that car coming toward us, and I remember my last thought was, isn't this ironic? I'm going to die on the day of my father's funeral. I watched, and I can't explain what happened next. The car, even though ours had not slowed down, even though the Cadillac hadn't slowed down, the car missed us and ran into a lamp, a street lamp, that crushed the front portion of that Cadillac and obviously killed anybody that was in the front seat. What happened that day? I don't know, other than God directly intervened. That wasn't the day I was scheduled to leave this world. Maybe you've had that kind of experience before. What I call a divine invasion. A time that God supernaturally intervened in your life with supernatural power or protection or provision or physical healing. Have you had that kind of divine invasion? They're not common. If they were part of everyday life, they wouldn't be called miracles. They'd be called normicals. We recognize that they are few and far between, but the question is, do they happen at all? Well, as we start today looking at miracles, I think it's good to ask that question. Does God still work in miracles today? You know, we read in the Bible great stories like the parting of the Red Sea or the feeding of the 25,000 or the raising of Lazarus from the dead. And we think, well, that's really nice. God did some great things in the past, but God doesn't work in the same way today that he used to work. Is that true? There are two views of thoughts on that among Christians. Some people subscribe to the belief called cessationism. Cessationism comes from the word cease. It says that God has ceased to do supernatural miracles in the world today. Yes, he did them in biblical times because there was no Bible to authenticate messengers or their messages. But now that we have the Bible, we no longer have a need for miracles. Cessationism. The other extreme view is continuationism. And the idea that God continues to act today in just the same way he did in biblical times. The gift of miracles wasn't just given to Jesus or to the apostles. It's intended for every Christian. We ought to be continually experiencing miracles. Now, which view is correct? The cessationist view, which, by the way, is a view that I was taught in one of the seminaries I attended. They were cessationists. There are no more sign gifts or any kind of miracles in the world today. Or is continuationism the right view? Well, I want to say very clearly, I am no longer a cessationist. I was taught that. I don't believe it anymore. I don't believe God is out of the miracle-working business. I believe God works miracles today, just as He did in biblical times. Here's what I believe has changed, and nobody says it better than Dr. Criswell, when he said, I believe in faith healing, I just don't believe in faith healers. And I think that's the difference. I think God no longer uses intermediaries to perform miracles. God has eliminated the middleman, so to speak. He doesn't use individuals. He directly produces miracles in our life according to His will. And that's what we're going to talk about in this series. Should we and how do we expect divine invasions? My hope is that in this series, Divine Invasions, you will be encouraged to see God at work. You would ask God to be at work, not only in the world, but in your life as well. Well, that brings up the question, what is a miracle? You know, we use that term miracle all the times today. We have miracle whip, miracle glow, miracle wipes. Everything's a miracle. Well, what is a true biblical miracle? As you look in Scripture, you find that there are four Greek words that are translated in some way as a miracle. Four Greek words, and then there's a fifth word that, although not used in the Bible, its principle is found throughout the Bible. The first word is the word that is translated mighty works. It's the Greek word dunamis. We get our word dynamite from it. Mighty work. That's a supernatural work that cannot be duplicated by natural agents. There are two passages in the Bible I want you to look at briefly that deal with mighty works, dunamis. One is found in Acts chapter 8, and it has to do with Simon and Philip. Simon was a false prophet, and we find his work in verses 9 to 11. Now, there was a man named Simon who formerly was practicing magic in the city and astonishing the people of Samaria, claiming to be someone great. And they all, from the smallest to the greatest, were giving attention to him, saying, this man is what is called the great power of God. And they were giving him attention. Why? Because he had for a long time astonished them with his magic arts. Now, we don't know exactly what the source of those magic arts were. Maybe Simon was simply performing illusions. But it's not just that. The Bible indicates he was getting his power from a much darker source. It was demonic. It was satanic. And so he was attracting attention because he was able to perform that kind of magic. In comes the evangelist Philip. Look at verses 12 and 13. But when they believed Philip preaching the good news about the kingdom of God and the name of Jesus Christ, they were being baptized, men and women alike. And notice verse 13, even Simon himself believed, and after being baptized, he continued on with Philip. Why? He observed the signs and great miracles taking place and was constantly amazed. The way we judge a prophet today is his fidelity to Scripture. But in biblical times, that was one of the powerful works that was done. A second word that is used in the Bible for miracles is signs, semeion in the Bible. It simply refers to supernatural works that tell us something about the performer of those works. It's something lesser that points to something greater. For example, one of the signs of a true apostle, remember there was no scripture in the New Testament times, one of the signs of the apostle was his ability to perform signs. 2 Corinthians 12:12. The signs of a true apostle were performed among you with all perseverance by signs and wonders and miracles. In Isaiah 11 and chapter 35 as well, there are signs that the Messiah would perform. One way they would know that the Messiah had come would be his ability to perform certain signs. In fact, the Gospel of John, which is different than the Synoptic Gospels, the Gospel of John is not chronological. It's built around seven signs that Jesus performed that only the Messiah could perform. It was the way that Jesus was identified as the Messiah. The third word is translated wonders, teros in Greek. It's a word that means literally to be open-mouthed, to stand agape. Have you ever seen something that just took your breath away? You just stood there and went, I can't believe it. That's what a wonder is. The word refers to the response of people to miracles. For example, Peter and John, when they went to the empty tomb and saw that it was empty, but the grave clothes were intact, the Bible says they were amazed. They were open-mouthed as they watched that. In Acts 2:22, Peter said this in his sermon at Pentecost, "Men of Israel, listen to these words. Jesus the Nazarene, a man attested to you by God with miracles and wonders and signs, semeion, which God performed through him in your midst, just as you know." In Hebrews 2, verses 3 and 4, after it was first, what? After the gospel was at the first spoken through the Lord, it was confirmed to us by those who heard, God testifying with them both by signs and wonders. There it is. And by various mistakes and by gifts of the Holy Spirit. That's what the word means. It refers to the amazement that people experience when they see a true miracle. Fourthly, the word works, or erga. This is a word, works, erga, that is used almost exclusively of the miracles Jesus performed. The Bible said there were certain miracles that the Messiah would perform, and this would be like a neon sign pointing to Jesus. He's the one. In John 10, verses 37 and 38, John wrote, quoting Jesus, "If I do not do the works of my Father, don't believe. But if I do them, though you do not believe me, believe the works, so that you may know and understand that the Father is in me and I am in the Father." Now, those are the four Greek words that are translated or associated with miracles. There is a fifth word that, although it's not found in the Bible, its principle is woven throughout the Bible. And it's the word providence. Have you ever heard people talk about divine providence? Many of our nation's forefathers talked about providence. Providence, what does it mean? It comes from two Latin words, pro, which means beforehand, and videra, which we get our word video from, which means to see. Providence means to see beforehand. It refers to God's ability to see beforehand what happens to us. Look at Acts chapter 16, the story of Paul and Silas in Philippi. Many of us have been to the ruins of that jail in Philippi where Paul and Silas were imprisoned. And remember, at midnight they were singing praises to God and the earthquake came and it loosened the shackles on Paul and Silas and all of the prisoners and set them free. People say, well, there's nothing miraculous there. Earthquakes happen all the time. Don't try to explain away the miracles. Sometimes miracles are natural occurrences like earthquakes that happen at the precise time they're supposed to happen. And that was what was happening with Paul and Silas. Most of the stories, by the way, in the Bible of miracles are really stories of divine providence. And most of the divine invasions you're going to experience are times when God is at work in the circumstances of your life to bring about His will. Now, why does God perform miracles? Does God just get bored in heaven and think, I need to liven some things up on earth, I'll perform some miracles? There are five reasons for miracles, and we're going to look at them very quickly. Number one, to glorify God and Christ. To glorify God and Christ. We use that word glorify. The word means to magnify, to make larger. Listen to this. God has made us to be human magnifying glasses. When people look at us, they ought to see God as large as He really is. The purpose of your life and my life is to make God larger in the eyes of those who see Him. And that's why God performs miracles in our life. Secondly, to demonstrate God's sovereignty. God uses miracles to demonstrate God's sovereignty, His control over all creation. God performs miracles to remind us He's in control. Thirdly, to authenticate God's messengers. Yes, the fact is, God's messengers in biblical times did need to be authenticated that they were speaking truth. And one way they were authenticated was by the miracles they performed. Remember Nicodemus, his talk with Jesus at midnight? Nicodemus conceded, "Rabbi, we know that you have come from God as a teacher. How do we know that? For no one can do these signs that you do unless God is with him. Acts 2:22, Peter said the miracles confirmed the trustworthiness of the messengers of God. Number four, sometimes God sends miracles to confirm the truth of his message. Now, many times, most times, that's the message of salvation. Hebrews 2, verses 3 and 4. After it was first spoken, what? The gospel through the Lord, it was confirmed through signs and wonders. Now, signs are primarily to confirm God's message of salvation. But occasionally, God will use a sign to confirm a personal message he has given to us. Now, we have to be careful here. To try to use signs to determine God's will can be tricky. You know, next week is the anniversary of the homegoing of our great friend and leader, Andy Horner. And I will never forget. I know I tell it over and over. I'm going to keep talking about it to the day I die. The way God used Andy to give me the sign I needed at just the right time for this congregation. Back in 2009, we were beginning the fundraising appeal for our campus. And Mark LaVorn, our chairman, and I talked about, we know we're supposed to do this, but is the timing right? Is this the time to do this? One morning I got up and I prayed, Lord, if I'm supposed to go forward with this, I need a divine sign, and I need it today. I know you're not supposed to pray that way, but sometimes you just do the best you can, don't you? I said, Lord, please just give me a sign today. I had lunch with Andy and Joan, his wife, and he said, Pastor, I forgot to tell you. Joan and I have been talking for some time, and we want to give the lead gift to the new campus. It was the largest gift that has ever been given to this church. In fact, our consultants told us it was the largest gift ever given to any church for a building project. It was the sign I was looking for. That was God. God does that kind of thing to confirm the message sometimes that he wants us to go in. And finally, God uses signs or uses miracles to encourage greater faith. Woody Allen is an atheist, but he has some great comments. One time he said, oh, if only God would give me some sign. If he would just speak to me once, anything, one sentence, two words, if he would just cough. Well, God has done more than cough. He's more than given us one word or two words or a sentence. He's created an entire universe. The Bible says only a moron, a fool, would look at this world and say there is no God. But even in spite of that, God sometimes gives signs. He's given signs to unbelievers, the signs of Jesus Christ. In John 20, verses 30 to 31, the Bible says, therefore, many other signs Jesus performed in the presence of his disciples, which are not written in this book, but these have been written so that you may believe that Jesus is the Son of God, and that believing you may have life in his name. Not many people are saved through signs, but some are. But sometimes these signs are for people of faith to have greater faith. And that's why God gives them a divine invasion. In these next weeks, I hope you'll be encouraged to ask God to intervene in your life in a miraculous way. For the next 4 weeks, we're going to look at the four kinds of miracles. Miracles of power, of provision, of protection, miracles of physical restoration. Then in the sixth message, we're going to talk about what to do when your miracle doesn't come. And finally, we're going to look at how to authenticate genuine from fake miracles. But I hope as we talk about these dramatic stories from God's Word, from dramatic stories in today's world, you won't get misled. The focus should not be on the miracles. All miracles should point people to the miracle worker. God performs miracles in our lives to draw us closer to Him. And I hope as you listen to these testimonies from years past or even today's world, I hope you'll be motivated to come boldly without hesitation before God and ask Him for the miracle you need in your life. Isn't that what the scriptures say? Come boldly to the throne of grace that we might find grace and receive mercy to help in our time of need. Praise God for a God who works miracles today. I hope today's message has encouraged you to bring your boldest request before God, trusting Him with whatever weighs on your heart. God invites us to come to Him without hesitation. Now, before our time is gone today, I want to say thank you to those of you who support the ministry of Pathway to Victory. Because of your faithful partnership, this program continues to reach men and women across the country and around the world with the truth of God's Word. Whether you give as a Pathway partner or through an occasional gift, your generosity is helping us pierce the darkness with the light of God's Word. Thank you so much for your support. Now stay right there. I'll be back with more Pathway to Victory in just a moment.
0: We read the miracles of the Bible and wonder if they belong to another age. But what if God still steps in today? In his powerful new book, Divine Invasions, trusted Bible teacher Dr. Robert Jeffress makes the biblical case that our miracle-working God still moves in the lives of his people.
1: The day of my father's funeral was also the day I nearly died. A car came barreling toward us and everything moved into slow motion. I braced for impact and then, well, I can't explain it. The car missed us. What happened? I believe God directly intervened. I call a moment like that a divine invasion. A time that God supernaturally steps in with power, protection, provision, or healing.
0: In Divine Invasions,

0: everyday life, but God still steps into our circumstances in supernatural ways. Today we saw that divine invasions do still happen, and that we can come boldly to God and ask Him to intervene in our life. Most of those miracles are quiet works of providence, but sometimes God's power is on full display for everyone to see. 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

0: Bradley Walker is an award-winning country singer and a man of great faith. 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
2: 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And we know He's coming, because Jesus authenticated His second coming by rising from the dead.

0: We understand an upside-down world. But they're writing us off before we get to the starting line. A stalled generation? Who do you think is gonna fix all this? We will. Because our future is the future. So we're going to build bridges and hospitals in a day. And feed those left in the cold. We're going to do all this and more. Because we have an appointment with destiny.
1: Every morning, we face choices. Hope or despair. Faith or fear. At Morning Light, we want you to see God's work in the person right in front of you. To see His extraordinary plan at work in them. That no one is beyond the reach of His power. No life insignificant. And trusting Him means you never walk alone. In 2025, face the day with faith on Morning Light.

God could do with your life if you would be accessible to Him and available to Him and His dreams. I'm not talking about hype here or the whole cliche thing of, you know, dream a great dream. It's much more than that. It is discovering the dream that God has for you, your life, the plan of God for your life, because this is the only way to live. This is the way to define your life, your dreams. Irwin McManus writes this: the bigger people dream, the bigger they tend to live. I like that. I like it a lot. The bigger people dream, the bigger they tend to live. You don't want to get to the end of your life and look back and wonder what happened. You don't want to look back on your life and with regrets and think, what could I have done if I had only followed God's plan, God's dream for my life? God wants to do in you and through you so much more than you could imagine. There was a young man by the name of Dwight Lyman Moody. He came to Christ, led to Christ by a shoe salesman in Chicago. He was just getting started in his Christian life, and he was beginning to preach, and he went to a conference, and he heard a man say, "The world has yet to see what God could do with one man totally consecrated to Him." And young Moody said in his heart that day, "By God's grace, I will be that man." God raised this young man up to be one of the most powerful evangelists in the history of the Christian faith. He had a dream.

0: In life, we ask the deep questions about our purpose. 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God has a significant plan for every one of his own. And this plan is woven into a grand and glorious eternal design. Your life is not a product of chance or circumstance. It is the result of God's purposes, God's providence in your life. Joseph's life is a testimony to God's plan. Even in the darkest moments of his life, God raised him up in a foreign land and used unlikely circumstances to save his family and preserve the chosen people.
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0: Just as God had an incredible plan for Joseph, he has an amazing plan for your life. And when we place our trust and faith in Jesus Christ and follow him, remarkable and life-changing eternal transformation takes place. I hope you will reach out today with your very best gift and help us send the message of Jesus Christ to every corner of the globe until the whole world hears. I went to see the movie Billy, The Early Years. It's the story of Billy Graham in the early years of his life. And I would recommend it. It's not a great movie as great movies go, but it's a great story about young Billy Graham and how his faith was solidified and strengthened in those early days. In reading his autobiography, Just As I Am, I read the story of Billy Graham coming down the stairs of the university, Wheaton University there, while he was a college student. This was the first time his wife-to-be, Ruth, had ever seen him. She was the daughter of missionaries from China, and she was in the United States studying there at Wheaton College. And she saw Billy Graham bounding down the stairs with a gleam in his eye, his heart, you know, obviously just ignited with the flame and the fire of his passion for the world. And she said, "There's a young man who knows where he's going." I'd like to get to know a young man like that. She ultimately became Mrs. Billy Graham. But it's a wonderful story of how, as a young man, God put it in his heart to reach the world with the gospel. And I'm telling you, as a young man, a young woman, or the most elderly senior in this room today, that God still has a plan, a dream, a purpose in your life, and he will provide everything that you need. And that your dream will give you a sense of significance in life, security in life, strength in your life. Because your dreams are your God-ordained destiny. Your dreams that come from God are your God-ordained destiny. And your dreams will become your destiny if you will discover them and live them. Your dreams are a vision of what your life can become for God. So what's your dream? Back to the question that the father asked his son. What is this dream that you have dreamed? I know this, you will not accomplish all you dare to dream if you don't dream. Because if you don't dream, you will accomplish very little in your life. It's your dreams that wake you up and keep you up. Have you ever been awakened by a dream, maybe even startled by a dream in the night? Well, the dreams that God gives us wake us up and keep us up. These are not daydreams. These are the dreams that produce motivation and direction and inspiration and anticipation in your life. Now, this is going to be a two-part message. And I have three points that I'm going to be sharing with you over the next couple of weeks as to how you can discover your God-given dream. And the first point is this. Write this down. Understand your own uniqueness. Understand your uniqueness. Joseph wore this coat of many colors. It signified his uniqueness, his distinctiveness in this family. He was a part of a dysfunctional family, a disgraceful family in many ways. And yet, Joseph stood out. And because he was the favored son of his father, he was given this mosaic kind of coat. It was a multicolor, maybe a patchwork kind of coat of many colors. And he wore this coat. And of course, it was driving his brothers crazy that he was wearing this coat, because it reminded them of this young man's uniqueness and the favor that he had with his father. And not only did he have this coat, but he had these dreams that God gave him. Favored by the Father. Given unique and supernatural dreams from God. You are also, as a child of God, unique. Unique in all of the world. Of the billions of others who have lived past and who will live future, in eternity past to eternity future, you are unique in all the world. Now that sounds so cliched, I know. But it's true. God knew you and formed you in your mother's womb. This is why we believe so strongly in the sanctity of life. That life begins not in conception, but in the heart and mind of God. And that God has known us and knitted us in our mother's womb. When you come to an election, to me, that's the biggest deal maker or the biggest deal breaker. What does the candidate believe about the sanctity of human life? And whether you're voting for dog catcher or president of the United States, you better make sure that you don't vote your politics, that you don't vote personalities, that you vote your principles. And if you have a principle that is given to us in the Word of God, which is clearly that life is sacred, life is given by God, then you vote your values. You vote the Word of God. Vote family, because this is how we develop our dreams, is in the families that God has ordained for us and has established the human family as the life source of all humanity. And life is precious to God. And in a throwaway society, when people seemingly are discarded so easily, you need to remember that you are created by God to do something great for His glory. You say, oh, I don't do much great. I'm in a small place doing a small thing. Then you do a small thing in a small place in a great way for the glory of God. Dream dreams. You are a child of God. God has planted the seeds of greatness in your life. And you have everything you need in life to fulfill God's plan, God's purpose in you. You are one of a kind. So why would you try to be anyone else? These brothers had a hard time with Joseph because of their envy and because of their jealousy of his dreams. Now, granted, Joseph was sort of fueling this jealousy a little bit. I mean, you can see Joseph, you know, he's prating around in his jacket, you know, thinking he's too sexy for his shirt, and he's got these dreams, and God had to spend a lot of time. By the way, if God gives you a dream, it's a good idea not to share it with fools. Because these brothers were carnal, empty, callous men who didn't have a clue as to what God was doing in Joseph's life. And so God had to spend a great deal of time getting Joseph ready, getting some of these edges, getting some of this immaturity, getting some of the ego knocked off of him, and thus the whole scheme and plan of God in moving him to Egypt and so on. But having said that, Joseph had a very healthy self-image. And that's so important. Because in conscious and in unconscious ways, the way you view yourself will determine your dreams and thus your destiny. I'm talking about your desires, your attitudes, your opinions, your character, the way you live your life. It's all lived through the grid of the way you view yourself. So many people have a distorted concept of self. Sort of like going to the state fair of Texas. Our state fair is a great state fair, right? So you go to the state fair of Texas and you're going down the midway and you come to the fun house or whatever they call it. But it's that house of mirrors. You been in one of those? And you walk in and, you know, you look at one mirror and you look so skinny. You said, man, I look so great. I can go eat another corn dog. And then you move to the next mirror and you look so fat. And you say, no, maybe I shouldn't have eaten that corn dog. And then sideways mirrors and upside down mirrors and all these distorted images that you see of yourself in these mirrors. Well, life is like that for a lot of people. They have a distorted view of themselves when they look in the mirror. And it affects, again, consciously and unconsciously, every decision they make, every desire they have, every dream that is in their hearts, the way you view yourself. Now, psychologists or psychiatrists like to talk about low self-esteem or high self-esteem. I prefer to talk about a healthy self-esteem or an unhealthy self-esteem. And you know the Bible addresses this subject. Turn over to Romans chapter 12. Romans chapter 12 begins with those great verses regarding presenting our bodies as living sacrifices unto God. But then he goes on to describe how God can use each one of us because of our uniqueness and the spiritual gifts that God has given each one of us. So verse 3 of Romans chapter 12 says this about how we look at ourselves. For by the grace given to me, I say to every one of you, do not think of himself more highly than he ought to think, but to think with sober judgment, each according to the measure of faith that God has signed, that God has assigned. For as in one body we have many members, and the members do not all have the same function, so we through many are one body in Christ and individually having been members of one another, having gifts that differ according to the grace given to us, let us use them. He's using the illustration of a body functioning together, and every part has a perfect function. Well, we've seen how important even a little pinky can be to the human body this week in throwing a football, right? Everybody, you wouldn't think a pinky would be that big a deal, but you can't grip a ball without your pinky. You can't throw it straight without, or accurate without being able to grip, and so on. So every member of the body is vitally connected, and God has given us grace. God has given each one of us these gifts in life in order that we may function together in the body of Christ. So we are to come and looking at ourselves not with a sinful exaggeration. Let no man think more highly of himself than he ought, but with sober evaluation, according to the faith that God has given you. That is, the dreams, the faith, the heart, the desires, the hope, the future that God has given you. And so you come to yourself not with a higher estimate of yourself than you should, but with a proper evaluation and understand who you are. Listen to me. You are a child of God, given gifts by God. You are full of promise. You have been redeemed by the blood of Christ. As I said, formed in your mother's womb, now a gifted child. The Holy Spirit lives in you. You were made for a mission on earth. God has given you a dream in your heart. Never give up on that dream. For some, your dreams have died, or your dreams have disappointed you, and you've almost stopped dreaming. Don't do that. Don't give up on what God put in your heart to do for Him. Joseph's brothers despised him and his dreams. Too often we let others talk us out of our dreams, downsize our dreams. But Joseph refused to listen to these men. Why? Because he listened to God. Don't you dare listen to what somebody else says about you, or somebody else says about what God's going to do with you. You listen to God. Because the proper image of self The healthy image of self is to view yourself as God views you. To see yourself in the mirror of the Word of God. You are blessed beyond measure. You are created and created in Christ Jesus as His workmanship. And God has a plan and a purpose that He's given to you all the days of your life. And from a biblical perspective, God has something for you to do for His glory. The next time we're together, we're going to be talking about how to dream these dreams and how can you know that a dream comes from God. But suffice it to say, if your dream comes from God, your dream will be fulfilled. The Lord God is a sun and a shield, Psalm 84:11. The Lord bestows favor and honor, and no good thing does He withhold from those who walk uprightly. You want to know how valuable you are? Look at the cross. Look at the cross. Because there Jesus died for you, the love of God embracing you. How do you determine what is valuable and what is not valuable? This whole thing in the economy today is in regard to valuation. What is your house worth? What is your bank account worth? What are your stocks worth? And how do you get through the subprimes and all the rest? Because everyone is trying to find the bottom, they say, and to figure out what things are worth. So how do you know what you're worth? Well, the Bible says we were all subprime. We all fall short of the glory of God and the value that God has placed upon us. But God loved us and sent His Son Jesus to die on the cross for us, to rise again that we could have eternal life. And therefore, if you want to value what you are worth, look at Jesus dying for you on the cross, the one who paid it all for you. You are worth the blood of God's dear and darling Son. That's how much you are worth. That's how valuable you are to God. And you're valuable to God not because of anything you have done, but because of what He has done. God doesn't love you because you're valuable. You're valuable because God loves you. And because you are loved like this, favored by the Father, you've been brought into the family of God, and now God wants to give you some dreams about your life, about your home, your family, your marriage, your ministry. Don't believe what the world says. Believe what God says. Listen to Him. Obey Him. The world says you can't, but God says you can do all things through Christ who strengthens you. The world says impossible. But God says with men, it is impossible. But with God, all things are possible. That's what God says about you. And frankly, I've had enough of all the negativity, especially among believers in these days. It's a time for faith. It's time for believing God. Anybody can believe God when the sun is shining, when everything is great. Now's the time to trust in God and to believe and to stretch your faith even though things don't look good around you. Keep believing God. Keep trusting God's grace in your life. You're bought with a price.
2: We live in a world with no shortage of voices. Everyone has an opinion. Everyone has an answer.
3: But in a world that is constantly changing, how do we hold on to what's true? Can we really trust the Bible?
2: How do we answer the hard questions about our faith? How should Christians respond to a culture that no longer shares our convictions?
3: And how do we take what we believe and actually live it out in our marriages, our families, our leadership, our vocations, in times of suffering and in times of uncertainty, and in the decisions we make every day?
2: These aren't questions we should be afraid to ask. And God's Word isn't silent. So we're going to ask the hard questions.
3: We're going to have honest conversations.
2: And we're going to search for answers grounded in biblical truth.
3: Paul told Timothy to hold the pattern of sound words, doctrine. That charge matters just as much today, and probably more than ever.
2: Not just knowing what we believe, but knowing how to live it. I'm Jack Graham.
3: I'm Jeremiah Johnston.
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0: We understand an upside-down world. But they're writing us off before we get to the starting line. A stalled generation? Who do you think is gonna fix all this? We will. Because our future is the future. So we're going to build bridges and hospitals in a day. And feed those left in the cold. We're going to do all this and more. Because we have an appointment with destiny.
1: Every morning, we face choices. Hope or despair. Faith or fear. At Morning Light, we want you to see God's work in person right in front of you. To see His extraordinary plan at work in them. That no one is beyond the reach of His power. No life insignificant. And trusting Him means you never walk alone. In 2025, face the day with faith on Morning Light.

0: everyone, and welcome to Bethlehem Glory. We're glad that you're joining us. We are studying the epistles of John, and they're just beautiful, beautiful love letters. I trust that you've been reading them and rereading them and just falling in love with Jesus over and over and over again. His precious word is so beautiful, and how much more beautiful is he than his word. One day we're going to know that and realize it when we see him face to face. We just talked about that in our last lesson, just beholding the glory of God one day. But before we start, let's start off with our simple prayer, Psalm 119 and verse 18. Lord, open our eyes, the eyes of our heart, the eyes of our understanding, that we would see wonderful things in your word. Oh, your word, your law, your precepts, they are truth. They are so pure and holy, Lord, and we want to be a holy people, for we truly are a chosen people, and we know that, and we are humbled by that thought. But Lord, today we ask that you give us wisdom, grace, direction, and just enlighten our hearts to your truth, that we can walk in the words that you give us today. In Jesus' precious name we pray. Amen and amen. Chapter 4, the first letter of John. John's an amazing man. He really is, just thinking of all the things that he's been through, knowing the Lord, having a personal relationship with him, seeing him. And we talked about that, how he heard, he saw, he knew. And the word know, K-N-O-W, and love are just saturated in these few short letters, because he knew, and he knew the love of God. And he was so sure of that, that he wanted each one of us today to know that love. And so it's so precious, because we can know that love and have that assurance. And he's saying, don't be seduced by anyone out there. So let's start now with verse 4. Beloved, what terms of endearment he uses constantly. Believe not every spirit. There are spirits out there trying to seduce you, but don't believe them all. There are evil spirits, seducing spirits. Then they look good and they sound good, he says. But try the spirits. Test them. How do you try them? Through the Word of God. Does it match up with the Word of God? Does he say it in his precious Word? Try the spirits, whether they are of God, because many, not a few, but many false prophets are gone out into the world. What did Paul say in Galatians? And we studied Galatians. He said, if we or an angel from heaven preach any gospel, then the true gospel of Jesus Christ to you, let him be accursed. And we know in Corinthians, it says that Satan transforms himself as an angel of light. So he can look very appealing, very attractive, very believable. I was listening to on television on our station the other day about this one couple who went to this Jesus seminar, only to find out that it was so cultic and so mind-controlling, and yet scriptures were placed all over the place. They said that they barely got out of it. They hardly could get their son out, because his mind had so much been altered already that he was afraid that if he left, that he would be failing the membership and the body. And it was not of God, not at all. They were false prophets, false teachers. And there's many in John's day and truly in our day today. But it says in verse number 2, hereby you know ye. This is how you're going to know. So he said, listen, the Spirit of God, this is how you're going to know the Spirit of God. Every spirit that confesses that Jesus Christ is come in the flesh is of God. Jesus Christ being the only true Son of God, they believe in the nativity, so to speak, the Christmas story, that Jesus Christ was born of the Virgin Mary, that he suffered, died, and was buried, and on the third day he arose again from the dead, that he's coming back again for you and me. If they believe the tenets of the Christian faith, that he came in the flesh, then they're of God. And that's what he's saying. So they need to believe that. Because we know this because of the love of God that's shed abroad in our hearts by the Holy Spirit. We have that discernment. Romans 5:5 tells us about the Holy Spirit and that love that we have in our hearts. And every spirit that confesses not that Jesus Christ is come in the flesh is not of God. So they must believe the nativity, the virgin birth of Jesus Christ. And this is the spirit of Antichrist. He talks about Antichrist again. This is of the evil one. This is of the son of perdition. This is from the pit of hell. He's of Antichrist. Whereof ye have heard that it should come, and even now already is in the world. These false teachers didn't believe that Jesus Christ was the Son of God. They were teaching seducing things and things that would lure away true believers or try to lure them away. And he's saying, so we should test the spirits. If you're not sure, check it out in the Word of God. Go to someone that you know is a true believer and ask them. Never take a chance that you cannot be deceived, because any one of us can be deceived. Even the elect of God. So we need to test it through the Word of God. Ye are of God, little children, and have overcome them. So he's saying, you're of God, and you're an overcomer. Now, how did they overcome? In the book of Revelation, it says they overcame by the blood of the Lamb and the word of their testimony. The testimony was from the living word that was manifested in their hearts. They had the word of God. So they had the blood of the Lamb. They were sealed in the blood. But the word of their testimony was that Jesus Christ was born of a virgin. Jesus Christ is the only begotten Son of God. Jesus Christ rose again on the third day. They had the word of God. They had, that was their word of their testimony. So that's what, ye are children of God and have overcome them, because greater is he that is in you than he that is in the world. All the world out there, it can be fierce and full of scary things at times. And it looks like it has all kinds of powers. But remember, the dunamis, the Holy Spirit, the great dynamite power is within you if you're a believer. And greater is he that's in you, yes, you, beloved, than he that's in the world. So you have the power. You have the knowing. You have the assurance. You have the hope. You have the love. You have the grace. You have the things that are necessary to overcome. So it's the blood of the Lamb and the word of your testimony. But what's in your heart? Do you know the word of God? Because out of the abundance of the heart, the mouth speaks. So what is your testimony? So that's why it's so paramount. That's why I keep saying we need to know the word of God. We need to know the word of God. That's why I'm going to teach one of these weeks Psalm 119. Because that just affirms and reaffirms the word of God in its purity and holiness, and how much David loved the word, and how much you and I today need to get into that precious word. We'll be right back after this.
1: How you doing?
2: Hey, Mason.

trust in God's providence. He was working then. He's working today. Lighthouse TV, sharing God's message every day. We're viewer supported. Lighthouse TV, positively different.

0: know Kim as the heart of the Collingsworth family, but here she steps out on her own, sharing her remarkable piano artistry, her story, and her faith in a stunning solo concert event. And along the way, she's joined by special friends for moments you won't soon forget.
1: I know Jesus is still the answer. He's always there and always will.
2: We're reading the love letters of John, verse 4 in chapter 4. Ye, you and me, are of God, little children, and have overcome them, because greater is he that is in you than he that is in the world. We recite that scripture so many times. And it was John who wrote that because he knew the assurance of the greatness that God had deposited within him. He knew the one. He saw the open door to heaven when he wrote the great book of Revelation on the Isle of Patmos, exiled to that horrible place, but yet so much in the keeping of God's hand when he wrote that great book. And here he's writing this love letter. And just look at how many times the word love is written, and just in the next couple sentences that we're going to be reading. So it's saturated with the love of God. They are of the world, therefore speak they of the world, and the world heareth them. Yes, there are those that are of the world and will listen to the teachings of the world and will follow cults and wrong ideas and wrong teachings. But he said, you're not one of them. Mm-mm. You're a child of God. But we are of God. He that knoweth God hears us. You're listening to the gospel message. You're listening to the teachings of the apostles. He that knoweth God hears us. He that is not of God heareth not us. They don't want to listen to what we have to say. They think they know everything. They don't want to go the way of eternal security, the way of eternal happiness, the way of joy unspeakable and full of glory. They don't want to know the only true God. Hereby know we the spirit of truth and the spirit of error. This is how we can tell the ones that are of God and the ones that are of the Antichrist. Christ or Antichrist. We've been saying that there's only two ways. There is no gray line in the middle there. Mm-mm-mm. So he's saying, we know. If they're going to listen to the truth and walk in the truth, then they're of God. If they won't even listen to us and hear us and walk the other way, we know they're of their father, the devil. They're spiritually blind. In fact, why don't we read 1 Thessalonians? There's a scripture there I want to read in 2nd chapter, verse 3. He says, let no man deceive you by any means. And they're going to use all kinds of means to try to deceive us. For that day shall not come except there come a falling away first, and that man of sin be revealed, the son of perdition. He will be revealed. He is the son of perdition. He is the Antichrist. So don't let anyone deceive you, because he's trying to. They were trying to seduce these Christians, these new believers away. And John's writing and warning them, warning us, talking about love, the love of God that we have, that he has toward us, that if we only reach out and accept, it's there waiting for us because he first loved us. Now look at in the next couple verses, the word love is mentioned so many times. Verse 7, beloved, let us love one another, for love is of God. Love is the byword of Christianity. If you take the fruit of the Spirit, and we study the book of Galatians, and you take all the fruit of the Spirit, all nine fruit, and you sum it up in one word, it's love. So the fruit of the Spirit basically is love. So he's saying, let's love one another, for love is of God. That's God's total characteristic. If you take all of the attributes of God, it doesn't matter what they are, his mercy, his grace, his wrath, his judgment, and you total them all up into one word, it's love. Because in everything, it's love. He's only motivated by love. Even in his judgment of evil, because God cannot love the evil thing. So everything that he does is motivated by love. So let us love one another, for love is of God. And everyone that loveth is born of God, born again believers, and knoweth God. You're born again. There's that word born again. It's born of God. And the love that we're talking about now, there's three kinds of love mentioned in Scripture. Eros, erotic, sexual, sensual kind of love that you see on television. And it's very erotic and out of marriage and different things like that. And then there's filial, the brotherly love. That's where the name Philadelphia comes from. It's like a mother and daughter or a husband and wife or something. But the agape love, that's the love that we're supposed to have toward God and that he totally has toward us. It's sacrificial love. It's going to Calvary, love, for you and me. It's laying down his life that we might be saved. That's the kind of love, agape or agape love. He that loveth not knoweth not God, for God is love. If they don't have this love of God, and it hasn't been shed abroad in their hearts, that it tells us in Romans 5:5, then they're not of God. They may have a love, but it might be the eros kind of love. But they don't have the agape love of God. In this was manifested the love of God toward us, because that God sent his only begotten Son into the world that we might live through him. This is how it was manifested. This is how that love came to us. This is the only way you can receive that love, that God sent his only begotten Son, Jesus Christ, the Word made flesh, who dwelt among us, that we might live through him, that we might have life because of him. Because of his death, we have life. We must die to self and become alive in Jesus Christ. We are born again creatures. The old passes away, the new comes. Behold, I do a new thing, he says. So we're that new creature in Christ Jesus. Herein, he says, is love. Herein it is. Not that we love God, but that he loved us. We were the enemies of God. While we were sinners, Christ died for me while I was dead in my trespasses and sins. Herein is love, not that we loved him, but that he loved us and sent his Son to be the propitiation for our sin. While I was a sinner, he died for me. While I was giving no thought to Jesus Christ, he willingly went to Calvary for me 2,000 years ago. And for you, he went to Calvary. So it's not just a simple knowledge that we're to have of God. It's the applying of the atonement to our heart, to our lives. Understanding what Calvary is all about. Knowing the love of God. When somebody might say, well, I know how to love someone. But is it the agape love? Is it the agape love? Do they have the love of Jesus Christ in their hearts? That's the only love we're talking about here right now. We're not talking about the love between a husband and wife or a brother or sister or something. We're talking about the love that came down, that he sent his only Son. That's how it was manifested, when he sent his Son to be the propitiation. That's how his love was manifested. That's how it comes to us when we receive that, because he came first, he loved us first, and now we have the opportunity to receive that love, and then we become partakers. And then he is light, and we become light. That's how it works. We'll be right back with more of Bethlehem Glory after this.
3: 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And thank you for standing with us.
4: I stand amazed in the presence of Jesus the Nazarene and wonder how he could love me, a sinner condemned unclean. For me it was in the garden, he prayed, not my will, but thine. He had no tears for his own griefs, but sweat drops of blood for mine. In pity angels beheld him and came from the world of light. To comfort him in the sorrows he bore for my soul that night. He took my sins and my sorrows, he made them his very own. He bore the burden to Calvary and suffered and died alone. When with the ransomed in glory his face I at last shall see, will be my joy through the ages to sing of his love for me.

We are reading a love chapter. It really is beautiful. And in the upcoming verses, I've been reading it again. And the word know and love are just saturated in here about knowing the love of God, knowing that he loves us, knowing that he died for us. I pray that you know him today, that we don't fail in our conveying of the message to you, because that's what John was writing about, and that's why we're teaching this beautiful passage as well in this letter, because it's a letter of knowing and receiving and accepting the love of God, that we might really walk in that kind of love. It says in verse 11, Beloved, again, that beautiful term of endearment, if God so loved us, we ought also to love one another. God loves us so much that we're almost obligated to love one another, because this is the only way someone can tell that we're Christians, by the love that we demonstrate and show one another. So how else do people know? If we just say that we're Christians and we never do anything that manifests that love, we aren't people of charity and giving and love and caring like we just talked about in the past few lessons, how do they know? So he says, Beloved, if God so loved us, we ought also to love one another. No man hath seen God at any time. Remember when Moses just saw the hind parts of God and how his face just glowed so much that he had to put a veil over it, only to see the hind parts of God. So no one has seen God at any time. So if we love one another, God dwells in us, and his love is perfected in us. So if we're to love, if we really love God, then we have to, or we automatically, I guess I should say, love the brethren, because we know that they're family, that they're born again, blood-bought, redeemed believers in Jesus Christ. Hereby know ye that we dwell in him. This is how you know that we dwell in him. This is the only way you know. Because he has given us of his spirit. He has given us that spirit that cries out, Abba, Father. That word Abba means daddy. Because of the love that he has given us. Because of that love that he has shed abroad in our hearts. We've repeated Romans 5 and 5 so many times, but that's the love that he gives us. And we have seen. John knew and he saw. He touched. He knew the risen, he knew the Lord, he knew the Lord. And he saw in heaven, he saw an open door to heaven. And we have seen and do testify that the Father sent the Son to be the Savior of the world. The Father sent the Son to be the Lamb that was slain before the foundation of the world, the Paschal Lamb. The Lamb that is the symbol of the real Lamb. The Lamb who was the Shepherd and who now is the Shepherd and the Bishop of our souls. That's the sacrificial lamb on Calvary. He's saying he's the one who sent him to be the Savior of the world. Whosoever shall confess that Jesus is the Son of God, God dwelleth in him and he is God. If we confess with our mouth and believe in our heart that he is the Lord, then we're going to be saved. I paraphrased that, but he's saying the same thing here. Whosoever shall confess that Jesus is the Son of God, God dwells in him and he is in God. So, you know that you have that assurance if you know the Lord and that love dwells in you. You abide one in the other. Just as he's writing it here, it's almost so similar to the vine and the branches in the gospel that he wrote, the 15th chapter of the Gospel of John. And we have known and believed that the love hath... Let me start that again in verse 16. And we have known and believed the love that God hath to us. God is love. And he that dwelleth in love dwelleth in God, and God in him. God is love. That's the summation I told you before of all that God is. Take all of the attributes of God. God is love. You sum up all the fruit of the Spirit. The fruit of the Spirit is love. So if we abide in love and love abides in us, then love must be manifest. Herein is our love made perfect, that we may have boldness in the day of judgment, because as he is, so are we in this world. We needn't have fear of judgment day. We needn't be concerned at all, because there's no fear in love. In fact, that's what it's, the next verse says. I'm kind of quoting ahead of myself. There's no fear in love, but perfect love casts out fear, because fear hath torment. If you're living in fear, you're living in constant torment. And he's saying, no, fear and love, they don't go together at all. So there's no fear in love, but perfect love casts out fear, because fear hath torment. He that feareth is not made perfect in love. We love him
because he first loved us. Remember I said before, while we were yet sinners, Christ died for us? So we love him because he first loved us. What love! He starts off by saying, beloved, believe not every spirit, and beloved, look what love the Father has towards you. Beloved, pay attention. Beloved, see all these things. Know, believe, love. If any man say, I love God, and hates his brother, he's a liar. There he is, a liar. For he that loveth not his brother, whom he has seen, how can he love God, whom he hath not seen? You can't do it. So, we talked a little bit before about this. We talked a lot about this. And this commandment have we from him, that he who loveth God loveth his brother also. So love must be demonstrated. The Lord said we're to love him with all of our heart and our neighbor as ourself. Do you do evil things to yourself? Do you forget to feed yourself? Do you forget to do nice things for yourself? No. He's saying, well, love your neighbor the way you love yourself. And that's how the love of God can be manifested in our hearts. So this is the commandment, he said, that we have from him, that he who loves God loves his brother also. Oh, beloved, when we talk about the commandment, that's his word. In Psalm 119, we're going to see that his commandment, we're to hearken to it, remember it, respect it, keep it, learn from it, believe it, don't forget it, never wander from it, delight in it, trust it. All these things are in that precious, precious psalm. Simple poem, I think I had time to say it. Love one another as I have loved you. A command so simple but so hard to do. To love those who slander and ridicule me. To love those who mock God, who walked on the sea. Oh, Lord, fill me with love.

0: they're relying on us.
1: Are we gonna be okay?
0: We're relying on you. Please help.
2: People think there must be something else. There must be something more than this life.
3: You don't go to heaven because you have worked your way or earned your way there. It's all by grace through faith. Jesus died to save you. And you can settle your case out of court today by admitting your sin and saying, Lord Jesus, come into my life. I repent. I turn to you. I trust in you as my Lord and Savior.

0: Good morning. I'm Deborah Pinkerton. Welcome to Morning Light. Jeff is off. What are the top 10 happiest countries in 2026? Where does the United States fall on the list? Well, the annual World Happiness Report assesses the current state of happiness in more than 140 countries. So being happy is what our Morning Light panel will discuss. And coming up later in the show, faith challenged, faith strengthened. Tough questions sparked a journey from skepticism to an unshakable foundation for Scott Symington. That led him to create Faith Fact Check. He will share his journey coming up. So are you happy? Each year, Gallup's World Poll ranks countries by self-reported life satisfaction. Finland remains the world's happiest country, marking its 9th consecutive year. Rounding out the top four, Iceland, Denmark, and Costa Rica. Costa Rica's rise to 4th marks the highest ever ranking for a Latin American country. The United States doesn't even make the top 10 or the top 20. The U.S. ranks 23rd. Now, the poll goes on to show a sharp decline in young people's well-being in many regions. In fact, the happiness of people under 25 years of age has fallen in the past 20 years in the United States, Canada, Australia, and New Zealand. Some speculate social media may be the reason why we see this drop in happiness. We're going to discuss this happiness study with our Morning Light panel. Joining us is Brian Smith with Lebanon County Christian Ministries, Scott Symington with Faith Fact Check, and Pastor Josiah Milinich. Thank you for being here with us.
1: Thank you.
0: Scott, we're going to start with you just to give us a quick synopsis of Faith Fact Check. Interesting title.
1: Yeah, thank you. Well, when Christians during Roman time might be thrown into the lions for their belief, today we're not experiencing that, but our culture has its own intellectual predators, which are a lot more subtle, and they do their damage over time. And what Faith Fact Check is, it's to help people know why they believe what they believe. We'll answer the tough questions, provide evidence, and have a whole section on frequently asked questions. So when people ask, you know, why believe in Jesus? What about Muhammad or Joseph Smith? We'll have answers to help them in support their faith and help others.
0: Yeah, so we'll talk a little bit more later in the show, so that'll be great. But moving on to happiness, I think this is a great study. And the criteria that they go through to come up with how the United States ranks 23rd, they go through the country's economic output, social support, health, life expectancy, freedom, generosity, perceptions of corruption. All of this makes the United States 23rd on the list, which is pretty low, I would think. What are your thoughts about this?
2: Yeah, well, I think the comparison piece

0: is going to be globally known, right? So even on a study like this, when you're looking at these different items, I think it was fascinating to talk about something like Costa Rica's finding itself in satisfaction. And I think a lot of the happiness trap is coming from the social media piece. I do think that's massive, not just for young adults, but adults. I think we have to always go back and remember this is the first generation of adults that have ever had this kind of access to this kind of information, access to what everybody else is doing, right? I've said this before, but in the church planting season, I can see how everybody else is doing. That does not make me happier when I look up, oh, you had this going on versus we had this going on. All of that kind of stuff because of information is a beautiful thing, but it can cause that trap. And so I'm not surprised that America is that low, because we have more than enough resource, we have more than enough access to information, and when you have more than enough, you find it really hard to be content. And I think that's a study we've got to see. We call ourselves a Christian nation, but we fail to live by Christian principle, where Paul says, I've had enough and I've had none and I've learned to be content. And so I think the learning piece is really hard, but I'm not surprised that the U.S. falls in that spot.
1: Yeah. I'm wondering if social media is just the start.
0: Right. Mm-hmm.
1: You know, I mean, we were talking about this AI, and Carrie Newhoff is, you know, really leading the charge with AI. And I think it's 2 years running. You know, AI's number one use has been for therapy and companionship. Mm-hmm. And when we look at that, like, that's kind of like creates some pause. And so, what are we doing right here? And Scott and I were talking a little bit earlier, like, early stages, we're in Genesis, and God says, this isn't right for man to be alone. And all we've done is we've created these resources to isolate and allow us to just sit in our homes and then have connections with things that have no emotion and aren't even real. Right. And that can be a little bit scary. And maybe we're not talking about it as much as we should be. Mm. And if we start talking about it, maybe we start addressing this happiness.
2: Yeah. From a science perspective, I looked at how they did the study to see what it means. And the question they asked was from 0 to 10, with 0 being the worst life possible, 10 being the best possible you can imagine. Where are you on that ladder? And that's a good question to ask if this life is all there is. But if there's something beyond this life, then there's deeper stuff going on. For example, lasting joy, especially when bad stuff happens. Those Latin America countries that didn't fare too well, they were higher on a daily happiness standard. Why? Why do they have joy, even though they might be lower economic, less government trust, and so on? Purpose. Studies show the youth dragged down everyone's happiness level lately. Mm-hmm. And the number one reason they're saying is because no purpose. Yeah. If this life is all there is, there's no ultimate purpose. But if there's a creator, only the creator would know what our ultimate purpose is. Mm-hmm. And if you have that and it's reliable, then you can have hope.
3: And it's sad to see, because the youth are bringing it down. And it says for the youth who spend less or more than 7 hours a day on their phone, it just drops. Mm-hmm. If you spend 1 hour a day, it's so much better. So it seems like the social media is really causing the problem for our youth.
0: Yeah,
3: what do you see?
0: I was a part of a collective that kind of has been studying. Youth ministry is so fun to study in general, because you think you figured out and it changes 2 years later. And so trends change, but I think one of the most recent things that this was a few years ago, but it's still, I think, ringing true, is there was a group of students, and most of them interviewed essentially of like, hey, what, to your point of like, what is your purpose in life? What do you want to be when you grow up? The same question we've asked forever. And the answer they gave was, I want to either be a pastor or a celebrity. Was the most common answer they gave. What do you hear in that? What do you hear in that is they're not necessarily interested in pastoral ministry. They're interested in that. They've seen that as giving people a platform. And so what you're seeing is this trend of the desire to be seen by people. And so I think what we're seeing that purpose gap. We're seeing a massive gap between who I am. My identity is tied to what I do. I can see what everybody else is doing, even though it might not be real. That's why they have to spell it R-E-E-L instead of R-E-A-L, because it's a trick. But what we're seeing is this, you're looking at somebody else's highlight, comparing your low light to their highlight. You've got no purpose, walking around aimlessly. We got scripture upon scripture to talk about. If you don't have vision, you're going to perish. If you don't have an idea or a sense of there's more after this. And so I think the youth are just struggling with that all the more, because again, parents are still learning how to use social media. This is the first generation of people trying to figure this out. And so unrestricted boundaries, screen time off, you know, no limits. And then there's an agenda on the other side to potentially put stuff in there because they know there's no parent. I mean, this is so much stuff, and it will make you feel like, who am I? My identity is destroyed. I have no idea who I am. And I think that's why we see that.
2: And that's transient joy and purpose.
0: Right.
2: You can see it. The celebrities who do hit the top, they fall into depression because they're like, is this all there is?
3: Right.
2: And it's a constant struggle to maintain those highs, mm-hmm. but that's not reliable. Mm-hmm. If you're in the hands of a creator who actually knows beginning from end and who knows what the purpose is, that's more reliable.
0: Right.
2: Mm-hmm. But without that, yeah, I'd be floundering.
1: Yeah, and I wonder where influencer falls into those careers that folks want to be, and it's a false perception of what it is. And you look at the number of influencers that have really made it, but why do we want to be an influencer? Well, it's to have a platform, but it's also they see that, you know, this influencer has this money. And, you know, when we start talking about social media and the comparison piece and so forth, you know, money is dangerous, social media is dangerous, AI is dangerous, except for when it's used right. Right, when it's used well, we can do really great things with it. But to your point of, you know, the hours spent on devices, you know, kids don't put TVs in their homes anymore.
0: Right.
1: Because it's their devices. So it may not even just be social media. It's the constant. Mm-hmm. You know, we battle this with our kids all the time. And it's, you know, hey, let's get into having some social connection and conversation. Because, and I see it in our ministry. You know, what are, the reason people come to our free new meal, 30% of them say it's the only meal they get. 70% of them are coming for community and connection. Mm-hmm. And that's where the church needs 100%. To step in, right? Because like, we need to get from watching, you know, church on TV
0: 100%.
1: To getting there so that we can be rubbing shoulders with mm-hmm. people and really build community and connections.
3: Mm-hmm. What is the fundamental truth that we need to know, that we need to share with others, really? The fundamental biblical truth.
0: Sure. Well, I mean, I think it comes back to Scott's point of like, hey, at the end of the day, you need to know that your purpose is not in this world. There is something greater. And the fundamental truth of that is that everything will fade, but the word of God remains the same. And, you know, I think it's interesting in Joshua 1, God's command to Joshua, after he tells him to be strong and courageous, after he tells him all this stuff, says, meditate on this book of instruction day and night, and I'll be with you wherever you go. And I think a lot of us meditate day and night on pretty much everything else but what we need to know. And then we wonder why we have no source of foundation. And when things change in our lives, we never are actually holding on to anything. When relationships leave our lives, we never actually had real connection because it was all superficial. And I think that's why.
3: So we can't be happy.
0: You can't
3: find that
0: You
3: joy.
0: Cannot find necessarily a happiness is fleeting, but the joy of the Lord is your strength. That's scripture. And so you can go through hard things and still have peace. You can realize that you're at the lowest. And that's why I think some of these other nations, you know, I have friends that, you know, did ministry in third world countries. And like you would be blown away at the contentment mm-hmm. of these people. They're hungry for more. They're hungry for what God has, but they have learned mm-hmm. this is what I have. I need God. I'm not looking for this fleeting stuff because the fleeting stuff will change.
2: Exactly. And it, that you need to know not only your purpose, but that it's reliable. Is this true? If you have that, then you can be like the Apostle Paul. Mm-hmm. He went through a worse life than most of us could ever imagine.
0: Right.
2: Yet he said, where, O death, is your victory? Where, O death, is your sting? He wasn't doing poetry. He was talking trash.
0: Mm-hmm.
2: He's basically saying, the worst can happen to me. I'm set. So I'm good. In the Creator's hands. I'm good.
0: Yep.
1: Yeah. Beautiful. Yeah, my wife and I talk about this all the time in our relationship. You know, we're continuing to grow, but, you know, our relationship vertically doesn't really have much value if our relationship horizontally is, or vertically, I'm sorry, I said the back, vertical versus horizontal.
0: Yeah.
1: But I think that's relationships in general. We talk about networking connections, but networking is this superficial, mm-hmm. like, we need to get into a relationship, right? So if that relationship is not rooted in Christ, who are we going to root it in? Mm-hmm. And, you know, that's the Almighty. And this is just a little pause in our life. Mm-hmm. Like, if you don't believe that this is, there's a lot more waiting for you. You're not going
0: to
1: be happy.
0: Yeah, and I think to that point, you know, we say this in our church because when we take people through, like, hey, this is how you get connected in our church. We want to move you from consuming to contributing. Yeah. It's not because we want something from you. We actually want something for you. Mm-hmm. And I say it very clearly to people. I say, because if you think this is about just you and Jesus or just you and yourself or you just you in a closet somewhere and you have everything that you need, you're sadly mistaken. That's not actually freedom. That's isolation. Mm-hmm. And so if people can't speak into your life, if I'm in a depression, I need somebody to help me see that I'm in a depression. If I just get that and then get around more depressed people, scroll on the internet and find more, I'm not going to be finding that contentment or that joy, you know. And so helping people see that you need that community piece and real connections. Can somebody actually call you? Can somebody actually check in on you? Not your internet pastor, a real human being, you know. And I think that's the danger that, again, it's a brand new thing for us to be facing as a generation. So it's going to be hard to figure out, but it needs to be.
3: Yeah. Wonderful. And it's your fifth weekend.
0: Come on.
3: Good. Have a wonderful
0: Sunday.
3: Thank you for this conversation.
0: Mm-hmm.
3: Coming up next on Morning Life, from questioning to conviction, a transformative journey. Scott says the quest for understanding the Christian faith has proven to be the best decision of his life. He will share how that led him to a profound purpose. That's next. You're watching Morning Life right here on Lighthouse TV.
4: Because I like

0: you can just keep watching and scrolling, and the world will still feel like it's falling apart. Or you can take action by joining a movement that's creating lasting change instead. Because at World Vision, we believe that no situation is hopeless. Join a movement that's changing the world for good.
1: Welcome back. Validating your faith is not about winning arguments. It's about helping people understand why and what they believe. That is the mission for physicist Scott Symington, founder of Faith Fact Check. He's joining us now, and thank you for being on the panel. That was
2: a good discussion.
1: And why don't you share your faith journey with us?
2: Well, I was raised in a wonderful Christian home, and I felt like I had relationship and experiences with God, but God was secondary. I was primary. Mm-hmm. It was a secondary factor in my life. I didn't really put the significance I should. It was just there for me for security. Then I went to college, and in one of the first few courses, I got challenged, and then the doubts hit.
1: And what were some of those challenges?
2: Well, we had a geology professor who said, well, I'll be teaching you all this about geology, and I'm also going to disprove the Bible. I thought, that wasn't in the syllabus, but I'm interested. And even though being raised Christian, I didn't have answers. So that started me on a journey, basically, either there is no God, and I'm not wasting my time with this, or there is a God, and there's nothing more important than knowing which God it is and what he expects of me. So I started investigating all the different worldviews from that point.
1: And what were some of the things that he said?
2: The professor, he brought up things like, well, we don't even know we have the Bible as originally written. It's like a telephone game. It's changed over time. Mm. So why would you trust that? Or Jesus? What about Muhammad? What about Joseph Smith? This was an ancient event. How can you think he was resurrected? Because dead people stay dead from my perspective. So things, kind of challenges like that, all common.
1: So you dug a little deeper. Share that with us.
2: Well, what I did was, my parents handled it great. They just said, they answered what they could, pointed me to resources when they couldn't, and just prayed for me. And just encouraged me, find out, this is your faith. You have to determine what's true, because what you're going to base your life on. So what I started doing was, I got a book, Evidence That Demands a Verdict. That helped answer some of the professor's challenges. But better, it gave me a framework of how to approach it. So what I did was, I looked at all the different worldviews, and I looked for evidence. Do any of these show themselves as apart from humanity, something that there's a God behind?
1: Okay, and what was your conclusion?
2: Every worldview, it was very clear to me that it was all man-made, except for the Bible. When I was going through Genesis and the other creation passages like Psalms, there were statements in there, very specific statements about what happened at the beginning of the universe and the formation. And these are actually, when you make these statements thousands of years before modern science can look into it, those are predictions. And in science, when you can predict something no one should have known, that's very good evidence your theory or your belief is on the right track. And there were 10 times more things predicted in the Bible than any other worldview. Every other worldview got it wrong. The Bible predicted so many things accurately, it is beyond human capacity. There's nothing ever produced by humanity capable of matching what the Bible did. So it gave goosebumps up my back. And it made God so real that now my heart experiences were backed by my head. And I knew why I believed what I believed. So my relationship transformed. God became primary. And the benefits of that relationship just took off.
1: Yeah. Was there just one thing in particular that really made you say, oh my goodness, yes, this is for real?
2: I think it was the things that humans just can't do. If you even want to take the prophecies is a religious sounding word, so it turns some people off. And from a science background, it turned me off initially. But what the prophecy is, it's predicting something no one should have known. And the Bible makes a challenge and says, who can do this and get it all right? If you just take the prophecies about Jesus, there's only one person out of the 100 billion people that have ever lived that fit those prophecies, and is Jesus of Nazareth. That's not humanly possible to get that right.
1: So with this knowledge, what did you do? Tell us about Faith Fact Check.
2: So was like, where was this information? Out of most of the youth are now leaving the faith when they leave the home. And this is happening with adults, too. And they usually say it's because I believe in science now, not religion, and I couldn't get my question answered. So that's what faithfactcheck.com is for. I'll go around and give talks at universities, churches, or wherever, and give some evidence and answer any questions skeptics, doubters, or anyone has, because we all have them in every belief system. And then the website is to be a resource for people. So it will give all of the frequently asked questions, like the ones I mentioned earlier. It'll give a brief answer and then a detailed answer for all of us to use, not only to support ourselves, to make our foundation reliable, but to help others who are just a stone's throw away from the church, but there's just something holding them back. Like, you know.
1: Give us an example of something on Faith Fact Check.
2: One thing is the science. I focus on here are very specific predictions the Bible made that every other belief system got wrong, and science now confirms all of those as accurate. And I give some scientist quotes like, it's a remarkable conception. The Bible knew all of this before we got here. So that's a good one. And I think there's also some of the emotional ones, like the problem of pain. If God's all-loving and all-powerful, Why did he allow what happened to me? And there are very good reasons for that, but people have to be in a place to kind of learn this on their own. They can't be just lectured to why a God can be loving and still love them. So we try to provide some answers that just will help people get past some barriers and decide maybe I do want to seek a deeper connection with God.
1: You mentioned that you do speak to college students. What is the reaction there?
2: It depends. If they're already believers, I see relief on levels I've rarely seen, because they're being battered by culture. Because the Bible spells all our beliefs out, so it's the most analyzed and criticized book ever written. So when I'm giving them answers that directly hit the doubts they're having, I see relief. When it's a skeptic or someone who has not yet had any kind of relationship with God, there's a couple reactions. Usually it's harsh at first, but what I try to do is I just try to do everything just showing I'm not trying to win this argument, I'm trying to win you. I want the person to have what I just want you to experience what I have. Just try it and see what a relationship with God brings. And so initially they come hard at me if they're a skeptic, but when they can see I care more about them than the argument, I think they go home with a little itch in their brain that they can't scratch without dealing with there might be a God knocking on my door.
1: What are some of the things that college students ask you and challenge you?
2: Well, I had a professor whose title was such a deep science, I can't remember it, or I didn't even know what it was at the time. But he said, you give me just one piece of hard evidence from science that the God of the Bible exists. So I used the predictions. I said, you believe all this about the beginning of the universe, right? And he's like, of course. And I said, here's all the verses where all of this was given 3,000 years before they found that out. And he went, that's accurate. Why didn't I ever hear this before? Wow. And I said, well, we're all caught in daily life, and you're focused in on specific science. But when you get out in a little big picture, the answers are there. It's just, are you open to look into that relationship?
1: And so how should we talk to people when they challenge us?
2: As 1 Peter 3:15 says, it does say to have a reason for the hope that you have. It's a great commission, not a soft suggestion. We're all supposed, whether we feel we're ready for it or not, God will take care of that. So we need a reason why we believe what we believe. But then we do it with gentleness and respect. You care more about that person than how you look or even how you answer the question, because if they see that care, that's not normal for people. Especially if they're coming at you hard, when you show love anyway, that's different. And we should have that kind of difference if we actually have Jesus with us.
1: Right. Kindness.
2: Yes.
1: For sure. Let's talk about the book that you're going to be releasing in January.
2: Oh, okay. It's five smooth stones that make your peace, purpose, and possibilities reliable. Worldviews, what we believe, a lot of people think there's so many worldviews and misinformation. There's no way we could possibly even begin to figure this out. There's no way people can know. My question is, well, how do you know you can't know? Mm. When you start looking at the evidence, It's amazing because all these different worldviews, they have similarities, but they contradict each other on the biggest questions. So what Five Smooth Stones does is kind of like what David did. He picked up his five stones and went to face his giant. These five smooth stones face the giant of life's questions. So out of all the different worldviews, there's only four categories. I make it nice and simple. And with these five stones, it gives you a little decision tree. At the first smooth stone, you can either go this way or this way based on the evidence. It's your choice. What way you go will eliminate a bunch of the options and leave you with only so many worldviews. The next stone does the same thing. And by the time you're at the bottom, there is only one belief system. And this is how it should work. Reality is only going to support one on a level the others can't reach when they contradict each other. And Christianity is the only one on a level. Atheism, agnosticism, any pantheist religion, none of them can reach.
1: So this is a wonderful book for anyone to read.
2: Thank you. Yeah, it'll help give people some reasons that they can use to help their friends or others or themselves. And it just gives a nice framework to make this a lot more simple process. Because worldviews, what you believe about God, that was meant to be simple. But we make it more complicated.
1: And what is like the final word that you would give to our viewers who may be struggling?
2: If there is a God, there's nothing more important than that relationship. And that God has the beginning and the end in his hands, and you. But you have to have, to make your purpose and your peace and your future reliable, your hope has to be grounded in good reasons. The more reasons you have, the more reliable that hope's going to be, no matter what life throws at you.
1: Great. Thank you so much for being here and sharing this with us and being on the panel today.
2: My pleasure.
1: If you would like to learn more about sharing your faith more confidently, you can check out faithfactcheck.com. Stay with us. We're back right after the break.

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1: Welcome back. As we heard today, it seems happiness is closely linked to well-being and overall life satisfaction. I read this prayer, and I believe it really does fit well with today's conversation about being happy. Life is a circle of happiness, sadness, hard times, and good times. If you're going through a difficult season right now, keep the faith. Better days are on the way. Remember, no season lasts forever. This storm will pass as they do, and brighter days will come. Keep going, keep believing, and trust that God is working behind the scenes. Scripture tells us the joy of the Lord is our strength, and to share that joy with others. And there's a song that reflects that. Let's take a listen. Come on.

0: such an inspiring song. The joy of the Lord is my strength. May today bring you hope, peace, and a reason to smile, and a reason to be happy. For Jeff and the entire Morning Light team, I'm Deborah Pinkerton. Take time to reach out to a friend, neighbor, or family member to let them know that you care. Have a wonderful weekend, and we'll look for you again next week.
1: 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I'm Ron Jones with Something Good Television, where we believe every detail in our lives of love for God is worked into something good. SGTV is a weekly Bible teaching program that will strengthen your faith and encourage your heart. 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

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She became one of the most accomplished recording artists of all time, but her heart was always in gospel. 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

0: be sitting that close and hearing her sing. The beauty, the soul, her beauty. It was a sight to see.
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4: You are about to experience another musical side of the legendary singer, a side many fans know, but few realize how profoundly it influenced her personal life and helped shape her career. 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
1: Do you now know your own strength?
5: I know from whence my help cometh. I do know that. And I know that is strong within me. And if ever I get low, or I get weak, I know where I can turn to. I know where I can go. I know where I can run to.
6: Tell me, where do I go?

0: Whitney Houston. Wow. There's no one like her, no voice like hers, and whatever she sang, whether on the stage of Saturday Night Live, under the open skies of a stadium, or in the intimacy of a church sanctuary, everyone who heard her was a witness to something rare and beautiful. Many great singers trace their origins of their talent back to the church. Whitney was no different. As a young child, she worshiped at the New Hope Baptist Church in Newark, New Jersey. New Hope was founded in 1902 and 10 years later moved to its present site on Sussex Avenue. It was here in 1954 that Whitney's mother, Sissy Houston, joined the church and organized the Inspirational Choir, which would one day provide the musical foundation for one of the greatest voices of all time.
1: The day that I met Whitney, I don't know why I said this, but I said, I don't want to know your full name. I just want to know what church you came out of, because you come from somebody's church. And she started laughing. She said, New Hope Baptist, baby. New Hope Baptist.
0: Born on August 9th, 1963, in Newark, New Jersey, Whitney Houston seemed destined from birth to become a singer. With music very much a part of her childhood, growing up around her cousins, listen to this, Dionne Warwick, as well as Aretha Franklin, Gladys Knight, and Roberta Flack, all legendary figures in American soul and pop music.

0: Whitney recalled to Anthony DeCurtis of Rolling Stone magazine, "When I used to watch my mother sing, which was usually in church, that feeling, that soul, that thing, it's like electricity rolling through you." She added, "If you have ever been in a Baptist church or a Pentecostal church, when the Holy Spirit starts to roll and people start to really feel what they're doing, it's incredible. That's what I wanted."
1: What does your church mean to you? What did it mean to you growing up? What does it mean to you today?
2: I love church. It was family. And it was always happy. You know, it was always, "Praise the Lord, how you doing? God bless you, child. Praying for you. How you doing in school?" It was a family thing.
0: Although she would one day sing for an audience of millions, Whitney's first public performance would be for the family and congregation that meant so much to her. Whitney recalled from that first time she sang at New Hope Baptist Church, "I was so nervous that I just kept my eyes on the clock on the back wall to keep from looking at the people in the pews."
3: When is the first time you sang? Did you start in church, in school?
4: I did. I started singing in church when I was about five. Gosh, that was a long time ago. But I wanted to become a singer when I was about 13. You know, that's when I realized that I wanted to be a professional singer. But, you know, prior to that, I just sang. You know, I just sang in church and I loved to do it. So, yeah, I started in church. That's
3: where I started. You remember the first song you ever sang in church?
4: Yes, I remember. The first song I sang in church was a song called

0: whether you really love the Lord. Seeing her perform in movies, talking about him, seeing her perform for Mandela and sing about God, seeing her testify about him on the biggest stages allowed to her, just was a testimony of her heart for God.
1: When it comes to gospel music, and when it comes to African-American singers, you know, most of the singers, especially in the 80s and even earlier, you know, Aretha Franklin, Gladys Knight, come from the church. So it was something about her voice that touched people in a way that didn't know about her background and probably wondered, what is it? We knew what that was. It's a calling when Whitney opened her mouth, no matter what she was singing about, that moved the people because there was a spirit on her, a calling on her, and she loved it.

unmistakable voice of Whitney Houston is powerful and timeless. She became one of the most accomplished recording artists of all time, but her heart was always in gospel. From her very first appearance in front of an audience to her best-selling gospel album of all time.

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The 14-track album includes exhilarating versions of cherished gospel evergreens, including Jesus Loves Me and His Eye Is on the Sparrow. 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

0: Well, the song Wonderful Counselor is, you know, is epic. You know, when you think about me, my mother, and Whitney, I was a part of that, and I was glad to be a part of that. We rehearsed it one time, and then everybody had to know their parts, and so we, you know, finally, we did it, you know, on the American Music Awards. I forget what year, 1998 or something like that, but when I rehearsed it, you know, it was okay, mediocre, but when we got on the show to actually do the song, and Whitney did her part, and I came in, it was like, I felt them, you know, Whitney, and I felt my mother, they were like, wow.
1: Well, this year, my mother, Sissy Houston, and my brother, Gary Houston, are coming to join me in a great gospel song, Wonderful Counselor.

being on stage with them, you have to be at your best. I didn't know if I was going to live up to that standard, you know. It turned out to be, you know, one of the greatest performances, I think, from myself when it comes to singing with those two.

0: I remember very well the first night I met Whitney. It was at the NAACP Image Awards in Los Angeles. It was 1987, the year she was winning everything, absolutely everything. We ran into her in the lobby, Bibi and I. Of course, she had the entourage who were doing their best to rush her through, but she saw my brother, Bibi, and me, and she stopped and said, "Bibi and Cece?" And my brother and I both thought to ourselves, "How do you know us?" Whitney told us she was a fan of our music. Can you believe that? A fan of our music. And asked if we were performing in the area.
1: We told her, "Look, we're leaving after this next category because we have to go concerts and go down the beach." And she said, what time? I said, "Well, we have two, you know, one starts at 11. She said, "I'm going to be at the 11. I'm like, "Yeah, right. No, give the information. I'm going to be there at 11. Okay, good. So we left, did the first concert. 2 minutes before 11, in walks Whitney Houston. It was like, "Really? You came?" Because she kept on saying, "I'm such a fan. You know I'm a fan of y'all." I was like, "Yeah, okay." So she walks in, and there's a song Cece and I recorded called "Love Said Not So." And so Whitney's in the audience, and we start singing "Love Said Not So." And I could see her mouthing, you know, the words. So I tell her at one point, "Come on up here and sing with us." And she came up on stage, and we sung "Love Said Not So." It was an amazing moment for all three of us. When she sang gospel, she was in her rightful place, and you could see it, you could feel it. But that's when we first met, and from that day on, we started talking about recording. We started talking about, you know, "You guys got to come over," and this and that, and we became family.
2: Bibi and Cece Winans, and

for me, it was incredible to see that it meant unity. It meant all of us coming together and shining a light in the dark world. And a friend of mine said, we ought to put that song back out because we need to let the light shine that's inside of us in the dark world that we live in. So we will continue to hold up the light. But what a great, you know, I'll watch that every now and then and just laugh a lot because that's what we did with Whitney. We had a lot of moments of laughter.

one of the most accomplished recording artists of all time, but her heart was always in gospel. From her very first appearance in front of an audience to her best-selling gospel album of all time.

If you call now to order this inspirational video, you'll also receive, as a very special bonus, a new Whitney Gospel CD featuring 6 never-before-released songs. The 14-track album includes exhilarating versions of cherished gospel evergreens, including Jesus Loves Me and His Eye Is on the Sparrow. These recordings invite us into the deep faith behind the voice that continues to uplift and impact countless lives around the world.

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1: Whitney and I never had to say we're going to be friends. It just happened organically. It was like we had known each other our whole lives, as if we'd been a part of each other's family all along. We share such similar backgrounds, having both grown up in the church, building our foundation of music in the church, singing with Whitney that first time and every time after that. There was this wonderful blend we achieved that I think one can only achieve singing with family. It wasn't a competition. It was pure joy, celebrating each other and the Lord.
2: One of the things that I've looked forward to most about tonight is being with and singing with friends. Yeah, there's a song that sums up both the spirit and the soul of tonight for me. And I've asked my dear friend, my very special friend, my sister Cece Winans, to join me in singing it. Listen, I love you all, and I thank you again, and I hope you enjoy it. Thank you.

Whitney was family. She had been through so much in life, and I could sense times she was struggling in pain. I heard it in her voice and saw it in her eyes. But like family, we were there for each other as much as we could be. And no matter what happened, we always knew we were by each other's side.

unmistakable voice of Whitney Houston is powerful and timeless. She became one of the most accomplished recording artists of all time, but her heart was always in gospel. From her very first appearance in front of an audience to her best-selling gospel album of all time.

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These recordings invite us into the deep faith behind the voice that continues to uplift and impact countless lives around the world.

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1: Sissy Houston wrote in her book, Remembering Whitney, back when she was a girl and would sing in church, I tell her, bring them to their feet, baby, and then drop them to their knees. And Lord, she would do it. There is a strong spiritual connection between faith and music, and Whitney had it. Even at her lowest points, she always kept a strong and enduring faith.

I look to you, I look to you. That was almost a testament to her life and her relationship with God. I remember authoring the book, Tribute to an Icon, and the words, you know, that I spoke about in that book was about the testament, the lyrics of that song, I Look to You, because she strongly did. And what she was saying was she looked to God, you know, in every way.

unmistakable voice of Whitney Houston is powerful and timeless. She became one of the most accomplished recording artists of all time, but her heart was always in gospel. From her very first appearance in front of an audience to her best-selling gospel album of all time.

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0: I remember on her last tour in 2010, you know, there were a few venues that didn't want her to do a gospel song. And she would tell me, you know, that's a part of my show. Without gospel, there is no show. And she would definitely sing, I Go to the Rock, or I Love the Lord. There was just no way that there could be a performance without those songs. She loved gospel music. It was the root of her soul, and she never, never let it go.
1: The last conversation Sissy had with Whitney was the Friday before she died. There was a touch of sadness in her voice, but also a sign of reviving strength. I asked when she was coming home. I'll be home soon, Mommy, I promise. These last words spoken to her mother were a promise to come home. And Whitney kept that promise, returning home to the place where it all began, New Hope Baptist Church, and returning home to the Lord.
2: Who do you love?
3: The Lord. I do. I am so humbled and so thankful by His grace and His goodness. I've never given up on Him.

Kevin Costner and Whitney Houston, they don't have anything in common at all. Well, you'd be wrong about that. We both grew up in the Baptist church. I told Whitney that I always worried God was going to ask me to be a preacher. I wasn't sure how much fun ours had. Whitney told me she wasn't worried at all, and she wasn't waiting for no whisper. She told God that she was going to be like Aretha, like her famous cousin Dion, like her beautiful mother Sissy. There can be little doubt in this room that she has joined their ranks. And as the debate heats up this century, and it surely will, about the greatest singer of the last century, as the lists are drawn, it will have little meaning to me if her name is not on it. But as sure as I am about Whitney's place in musical history, I'm just as sure she came home from the first time she took center stage here as a teenager, flushed with the excitement of knowing that she'd exceeded everyone's expectations and awesome promise of what was to come, but still needing to hear from her mother about how she was received. Was she good enough? Could I have done better? Did they really like me? Or were they just being polite because they were scared of you, Sissy? These are the private questions that Whitney would always have. So off you go, Whitney. Off you go. Escorted by an army of angels to your heavenly Father. And when you sing before Him, don't you worry. You'll be good enough.

0: And so here we are. And her life still speaks, and I don't mind talking of her. She'll always be my sister. Love her to life. Even in death, I love her. Yeah.
1: She's so relevant, you know, and she's still winning. And that makes me feel great. Even in her death, she's still winning. And it's supposed to be that way.
2: She was always there when you needed her. She was always honest. She was always giving. And I carry a piece of her in my heart no matter where I go.

unmistakable voice of Whitney Houston is powerful and timeless. She became one of the most accomplished recording artists of all time, but her heart was always in gospel. From her very first appearance in front of an audience to her best-selling gospel album of all time.

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The 14-track album includes exhilarating versions of cherished gospel evergreens, including Jesus Loves Me and His Eye Is on the Sparrow. These recordings invite us into the deep faith behind the voice that continues to uplift and impact countless lives around the world.

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3: 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Jeff's going to discuss some of the changes that he made in his life to make sure that he is noticing, spending time, yes, with people different than him, people who maybe speak different languages and from different cultures, showing them the love of Christ. 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
4: Sinner, Jesus loves you, story old and new. 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All his holy counsels do, for dearly he loves you.

The first promise that was made included rules for worship and a tent for worship here on earth. The first part of the tent was called the holy place, and a lampstand, a table, and the sacred loaves of bread were kept there. Behind the curtain was the most holy place. The gold altar that was used for burning incense was in this holy place. The gold-covered sacred chest was also there, and inside it were three things. First, there was a gold jar filled with manna. Then there was Aaron's walking stick that sprouted. Finally, there were the flat stones with the Ten Commandments written on them. On top of the chest were the glorious creatures with wings opened out above the place of mercy. Now isn't the time to go into detail about these things. But this is how everything was when the priests went each day into the first part of the tent to do their duties. However, only the high priest could go into the second part of the tent. And he went in only once a year. Each time, he carried blood to offer for his sins, and for any sins that the people had committed without meaning to. All of this is the Holy Spirit's way of saying that no one could enter the most holy place while the tent was still the place of worship. This also has a meaning for today. It shows that we cannot make our consciences clear by offering gifts and sacrifices. These rules are merely about such things as eating and drinking and ceremonies for washing ourselves. And rules about physical things will last only until the time comes to change them for something better. Christ came as the high priest of the good things that are now here. He also went into a much better tent that wasn't made by humans, and that doesn't belong to this world. Then Christ went once for all into the most holy place and freed us from sin forever. He did this by offering his own blood instead of the blood of goats and bulls. According to the law of Moses, those people who become unclean are not fit to worship God. Yet they will be considered clean if they are sprinkled with the blood of goats and bulls and with the ashes of a sacrificed calf. But Christ was sinless, and he offered himself as an eternal and spiritual sacrifice to God. That is why his blood is much more powerful and makes our consciences clear. Now we can serve the living God and no longer do things that lead to death. Christ died to rescue those who had sinned and broken the old agreement. Now he brings his chosen ones a new agreement with its guarantee of God's eternal blessings. In fact, making an agreement of this kind is like writing a will. This is because the one who makes the will must die before it is of any use. In other words, a will doesn't go into effect as long as the one who made it is still alive. Blood was also used to put the first agreement into effect. Moses told the people all that the law said they must do. Then he used red wool and a hyssop plant to sprinkle the people and the book of the law with the blood of bulls and goats and with water. He told the people, "With this blood, God makes his agreement with you."
Moses also sprinkled blood on the tent and on everything else that was used in worship. The law says that almost everything must be sprinkled with blood. And no sins can be forgiven unless blood is offered. These things are only copies of what is in heaven. And so they had to be made holy by these ceremonies. But the real things in heaven must be made holy by something better. This is why Christ did not go into a tent that had been made by humans and was only a copy of the real one. Instead, he went into heaven and is now there with God to help us. Christ did not have to offer himself many times. He wasn't like a high priest who goes into the most holy place each year to offer the blood of an animal. If he had offered himself every year, he would have suffered many times since the creation of the world. But instead, near the end of time, he offered himself once and for all, so that he could be a sacrifice that does away with sin. We die only once, and then we are judged. So Christ died only once to take away the sins of many people. But when he comes again, it will not be to take away sin. He will come to save everyone who is waiting for him.

The law of Moses is like a shadow of the good things to come. This shadow isn't the good things themselves, because it cannot free people from sin by the sacrifices that are offered year after year. If there were worshippers who already have their sins washed away and their consciences made clear, there would not be any need to go on offering sacrifices. But the blood of bulls and goats cannot take away sins. It only reminds people of their sins from one year to the next. When Christ came into the world, he said to God, "Sacrifices and offerings are not what you want, but you have given me my body." "No, you are not pleased with animal sacrifices and offerings for sin." Then Christ said, "And so, my God, I have come to do what you want, as the scriptures say." The law teaches that offerings and sacrifices must be made because of sin. But why did Christ mention these things and say that God did not want them? Well, it was to do away with offerings and sacrifices and to replace them. That is what he meant by saying to God, "I have come to do what you want." So we are made holy because Christ obeyed God and offered himself once for all. The priests do their work each day. They keep on offering sacrifices that can never take away sins. But Christ offered himself as a sacrifice that is good forever. Now he is sitting at God's right side, and he will stay there until his enemies are put under his power. By his one sacrifice, he has forever set free from sin the people he brings to God. The Holy Spirit also speaks of this by telling us that the Lord said, "When the time comes, I will make an agreement with them. I will write my laws on their minds and hearts. Then I will forget about their sins and no longer remember their evil deeds." When sins are forgiven, there is no more need to offer sacrifices. My friends, the blood of Jesus gives us courage to enter the most holy place by a new way that leads to life. And this way takes us through the curtain that is Christ himself. We have a great high priest who is in charge of God's house. So let's come near God with pure hearts and a confidence that comes from having faith. Let's keep our hearts pure, our consciences free from evil, and our bodies washed with clean water. We must hold tightly to the hope that we say is ours. After all, we can trust the one who made the agreement with us. We should keep on encouraging each other to be thoughtful and to do helpful things. Some people have gotten out of the habit of meeting for worship. But we must not do that. We should keep on encouraging each other. Especially since you know that the day of the Lord's coming is getting closer. No sacrifices can be made for people who decide to sin after they find out about the truth. They are God's enemies, and all they can look forward to is a terrible judgment and a furious fire. If two or more witnesses accused someone of breaking the law of Moses, that person could be put to death. But it is much worse to dishonor God's Son
and to disgrace the blood of the promise that made us holy. And it is just as bad to insult the Holy Spirit, who shows us mercy. We know that God has said he will punish and take revenge. We also know that the scriptures say the Lord will judge his people. It is a terrible thing to fall into the hands of the living God. Don't forget all the hard times you went through when you first received the light. Sometimes you were abused and mistreated in public. And at other times, you shared in the sufferings of others. You were kind to people in jail. And you gladly let your possessions be taken away because you knew you had something better. Something that would last forever. Keep on being brave. It will bring you great rewards. Learn to be patient so that you will please God and be given what he has promised. As the scriptures say, God is coming soon. It won't be very long. The people God accepts will live because of their faith. But he isn't pleased with anyone who turns back. We are not like those people who turn back and get destroyed. We will keep on having faith until we are saved.

Faith makes us sure of what we hope for and gives us proof of what we cannot see. It was their faith that made our ancestors pleasing to God. Because of our faith, we know that the world was made at God's command. We also know that what can be seen was made out of what cannot be seen. Because Abel had faith, he offered God a better sacrifice than Cain did. God was pleased with him and his gift. And even though Abel is now dead, his faith still speaks for him. Enoch had faith and did not die. He pleased God, and God took him up to heaven. That's why his body was never found. But without faith, no one can please God. We must believe that God is real and that he rewards everyone who searches for him. Because Noah had faith, he was warned about something that had not yet happened. He obeyed and built a boat that saved him and his family. In this way, the people of the world were judged. And Noah was given the blessings that come to everyone who pleases God. Abraham had faith and obeyed God. He was told to go to the land that God had said would be his. And he left for a country he had never seen. Because Abraham had faith, he lived as a stranger in the promised land. He lived there in a tent, and so did Isaac and Jacob, who were later given the same promise. Abraham did this because he was waiting for the eternal city that God had planned and built. Even when Sarah was too old to have children, she had faith that God would do what he had promised. And she had a son. Her husband Abraham was almost dead, but he became the ancestor of many people. In fact, there are as many of them as there are stars in the sky, or grains of sand along the beach. Every one of those people died, but they still had faith, even though they had not received what they had been promised. They were glad just to see these things from far away. And they agreed that they were only strangers and foreigners on this earth. When people talk this way, it is clear that they are looking for a place to call their own. If they had been talking about the land where they had once lived, they could have gone back at any time. But they were looking forward to a better home in heaven. That's why God wasn't ashamed for them to call him their God. He even built a city for them. Abraham had been promised that Isaac, his only son, would continue his family. But when Abraham was tested, he had faith and was willing to sacrifice Isaac because he was sure that God could raise people to life. This was just like getting Isaac back from death. Isaac had faith, and he promised blessings to Jacob and Esau. Later, when Jacob was about to die, he leaned on his walking stick and worshipped. Then, because of his faith, he blessed each of Joseph's sons. And right before Joseph died, he had faith that God would lead the people of Israel out of Egypt. So he told them to take his bones with them. Because Moses' parents had faith, they kept him hidden until he was 3 months old.
They saw that he was a beautiful child, and they were not afraid to disobey the king's orders. Then after Moses grew up, his faith made him refuse to be called Pharaoh's grandson. He chose to be mistreated with God's people instead of having the good time that sin could bring for a little while. Moses knew that the treasures of Egypt were not as wonderful as what he would receive from suffering for the Messiah. And he looked forward to his reward. Because of his faith, Moses left Egypt. Moses had seen the invisible God and wasn't afraid of the king's anger. His faith also made him celebrate Passover. He sprinkled the blood of animals on the doorposts so that the firstborn sons of the people of Israel would not be killed by the destroying angel. Because of their faith, the people walked through the Red Sea on dry land. But when the Egyptians tried to do it, they were drowned. God's people had faith, and when they had walked around the city of Jericho for 7 days, its walls fell down. Rahab had been a prostitute, but she had faith and welcomed the spies. So she wasn't killed with the people who disobeyed. What else can I say? There isn't enough time to tell about Gideon, Barak, Samson, Jephthah, David, Samuel, and the prophets. Their faith helped them conquer kingdoms. And because they did right, God made promises to them. They closed the jaws of lions and put out raging fires and escaped from the swords of their enemies. Although they were weak, they were given the strength and power to chase foreign armies away. Some women received their loved ones back from death. Many of these people were tortured, but they refused to be released. They were sure that they would get a better reward when the dead are raised to life. Others were made fun of and beaten with whips, and some were chained in jail. Still others were stoned to death, were sawed in two, or killed with swords. Some had nothing but sheepskins or goatskins to wear. They were poor, mistreated, and tortured. The world did not deserve these good people, who had to wander in deserts and on mountains, and had to live in caves and holes in the ground. All of them pleased God because of their faith, but still they died without being given what had been promised. This was because God had something better in store for us, and He did not want them to reach the goal of their faith without us.

Such a large crowd of witnesses is all around us. So we must get rid of everything that slows us down, especially the sin that just won't let go. And we must be determined to run the race that is ahead of us. We must keep our eyes on Jesus, who leads us and makes our faith complete. He endured the shame of being nailed to a cross because he knew that later on he would be glad he did. Now he is seated at the right side of God's throne. So keep your mind on Jesus, who put up with many insults from sinners. Then you won't get discouraged and give up. None of you have yet been hurt in your battle against sin. But you have forgotten that the scriptures say to God's children, when the Lord punishes you, don't make light of it. And when he corrects you, don't be discouraged. The Lord corrects the people he loves and disciplines those he calls his own. Be patient when you are being corrected. This is how God treats his children. Don't all parents correct their children? God corrects all of his children. And if he doesn't correct you, then you don't really belong to him. Our earthly fathers correct us, and we still respect them. Isn't it even better to be given true life by letting our spiritual father correct us? Our human fathers correct us for a short time, and they do it as they think best. But God corrects us for our own good, because he wants us to be holy as he is. It is never fun to be corrected. In fact, at the time it is always painful. But if we learn to obey by being corrected, we will do right and live at peace. Now stand up straight, stop your knees from shaking, and walk a straight path. Then lame people will be healed instead of getting worse. Try to live at peace with everyone. Live a clean life. If you don't, you will never see the Lord. Make sure that no one misses out on God's wonderful kindness. Don't let anyone become bitter and cause trouble for the rest of you. Watch out for immoral and ungodly people like Esau, who sold his future blessing for only one meal. You know how he later wanted it back. But there was nothing he could do to change things, even though he begged his father and cried.

Hello, everyone, and welcome to Bethlehem Glory. We're glad that you're joining us. We are studying the epistles of John, and they're just beautiful, beautiful love letters. I trust that you've been reading them and rereading them and just falling in love with Jesus over and over and over again. His precious word is so beautiful, and how much more beautiful is he than his word? One day we're going to know that and realize it when we see him face to face. We just talked about that in our last lesson, just beholding the glory of God one day. But before we start, let's start off with our simple prayer, Psalm 119 and verse 18. Lord, open our eyes, the eyes of our heart, the eyes of our understanding, that we would see wonderful things in your word. Oh, your word, your law, your precepts, they are truth. They are so pure and holy, Lord, and we want to be a holy people, for we truly are a chosen people, and we know that, and we are humbled by that thought. But Lord, today we ask that you give us wisdom, grace, direction, and just enlighten our hearts to your truth, that we can walk in the words that you give us today. In Jesus' precious name we pray. Amen and amen. Chapter 4, the first letter of John. John's an amazing man. He really is just thinking of all the things that he's been through, knowing the Lord, having a personal relationship with him, seeing him. And we talked about that, how he heard, he saw, he knew. And the word know, K-N-O-W, and love are just saturated in these few short letters because he knew, and he knew the love of God. And he was so sure of that, that he wanted each one of us today to know that love. And so it's so precious because we can know that love and have that assurance. And he's saying, don't be seduced by anyone out there. So let's start now with verse 4. Beloved, what terms of endearment he uses constantly. Believe not every spirit. Ah, there are spirits out there trying to seduce you, but don't believe them all. There are evil spirits, seducing spirits. Ah, then they look good and they sound good, he says. But try the spirits. Test them. How do you try them? Through the Word of God. Does it match up with the Word of God? Does he say it in his precious Word? Try the spirits, whether they are of God, because many, not a few, but many false prophets are gone out into the world. What did Paul say in Galatians? And we studied Galatians. He said, if we or an angel from heaven preach any gospel than the true gospel of Jesus Christ to you, let him be accursed. And we know in Corinthians, it says that Satan transforms himself as an angel of light. So he can look very appealing, a very attractive, very believable. I was listening to on television on our station the other day about this one couple who went to this Jesus seminar, only to find out that it was so cultic and so mind-controlling, and yet scriptures were placed all over the place. They said that they barely got out of it. They hardly could get their son out because his mind had so much been altered already that he was afraid that if he left, that he would be failing the membership and the body. And it was not of God, not at all. They were false prophets, false teachers. And there's many in John's day and truly in our day today. But it says in verse number 2, hereby you know ye. This is how you're going to know. So he said, listen. The Spirit of God, this is how you're going to know the Spirit of God. Every spirit that confesses that Jesus Christ is come in the flesh is of God. Jesus Christ being the only true Son of God, they believe in the nativity, so to speak, the Christmas story, that Jesus Christ was born of the Virgin Mary,

suffered, died, and was buried, and on the third day he arose again from the dead, that he's coming back again for you and me. If they believe the tenets of the Christian faith, that he came in the flesh, then they're of God. And that's what he's saying. So they need to believe that. Because we know this because of the love of God that's shed abroad in our hearts by the Holy Spirit. We have that discernment. Romans 5 and 5 tells us about the Holy Spirit and that love that we have in our hearts. And every spirit that confesses not that Jesus Christ is come in the flesh is not of God. So they must believe the nativity, the virgin birth of Jesus Christ. And this is the spirit of Antichrist. He talks about Antichrist again. This is of the evil one. This is of the son of perdition. This is from the pit of hell. He's of Antichrist. Whereof ye have heard that it should come, and even now already is in the world. These false teachers didn't believe that Jesus Christ was the Son of God. They were teaching seducing things and things that would lure away true believers or try to lure them away. And he's saying, so we should test the spirits. If you're not sure, check it out in the Word of God. Go to someone that you know is a true believer and ask them. Never take a chance that you cannot be deceived, because any one of us can be deceived. Even the elect of God. So we need to test it through the Word of God. Ye are of God, little children, and have overcome them. So he's saying, you're of God, and you're an overcomer. Now, how did they overcome? In the book of Revelation, it says they overcame by the blood of the Lamb and the word of their testimony. The testimony was from the living word that was manifested in their hearts. They had the word of God. So they had the blood of the Lamb. They were sealed in the blood. But the word of their testimony was that Jesus Christ was born of a virgin. Jesus Christ is the only begotten Son of God. Jesus Christ rose again on the third day. They had the word of God. They had, that was their word of their testimony. So that's what, ye are children of God and have overcome them, because greater is he that is in you than he that is in the world. All the world out there, it can be fierce and full of scary things at times. And it looks like it has all kinds of powers. But remember, the dunamis, the Holy Spirit, the great dynamite power is within you if you're a believer. And greater is he that's in you, yes, you, beloved, than he that's in the world. So you have the power. You have the knowing. You have the assurance. You have the hope. You have the love. You have the grace. You have the things that are necessary to overcome. So it's the blood of the Lamb and the word of your testimony. But what's in your heart? Do you know the word of God? Because out of the abundance of the heart, the mouth speaks. So what is your testimony? So that's why it's so paramount. That's why I keep saying we need to know the Word of God. We need to know the Word of God. That's why I'm going to teach one of these weeks Psalm 119, because that just affirms and reaffirms the Word of God in its purity and holiness, and how much David loved the Word, and how much you and I today need to get into that precious Word. We'll be right back after this.

One Day Closer is about learning how to use our one day closer to eternity to bring Jesus-infused hope and purpose to those around us. We hear from churches, from ministries, from individuals who are using their one day closer to eternity to spread the light and the love of Jesus in the lives and the locations around them. Please join us and check it out.

0: the next episode of Above the Noise, Jeff Coleman and I are going to talk about loving the stranger with an open door. Jeff's going to discuss some of the changes that he made in his life to make sure that he is noticing, spending time, yes, with people, people different than him, people who maybe speak different languages and from different cultures, showing them the love of Christ. I want to encourage you to tune in. This is something we all need to hear.
1: We're reading the love letters of John, verse 4 in chapter 4. Ye, you and me, are of God, little children, and have overcome them, because greater is he that is in you than he that is in the world. We recite that scripture so many times. And it was John who wrote that because he knew the assurance of the greatness that God had deposited within him. He knew the one. He saw the open door to heaven when he wrote the great book of Revelation. On the Isle of Patmos, exiled to that horrible place, but yet so much in the keeping of God's hand when he wrote that great book. And here he's writing this love letter. And just look at how many times the word love is written, and just in the next couple sentences that we're going to be reading. So it's saturated with the love of God. They are of the world, therefore speak they of the world, and the world heareth them. Yes, there are those that are of the world and will listen to the teachings of the world and will follow cults and wrong ideas and wrong teachings. But he said, you're not one of them. Mm-mm. You're a child of God. But we are of God. He that knoweth God hears us. You're listening to the gospel message. You're listening to the teachings of the apostles. He that knoweth God hears us. He that is not of God heareth not us. They don't want to listen to what we have to say. They think they know everything. They don't want to go the way of eternal security, the way of eternal happiness, the way of joy unspeakable and full of glory. They don't want to know the only true God. Hereby know we the spirit of truth and the spirit of error. This is how we can tell the ones that are of God and the ones that are of the Antichrist. Christ or Antichrist. We've been saying that there's only two ways. There is no gray line in the middle there. Mm-mm-mm. So he's saying, we know. If they're going to listen to the truth and walk in the truth, then they're of God. If they won't even listen to us and hear us and walk the other way, we know they're of their father, the devil. They are spiritually blind. In fact, why don't we read 1 Thessalonians? There's a scripture there I want to read in 2nd chapter, verse 3. He says, let no man deceive you by any means. And they're going to use all kinds of means to try to deceive us. For that day shall not come except there come a falling away first, and that man of sin be revealed, the son of perdition. He will be revealed. He is the son of perdition. He is the Antichrist. So don't let anyone deceive you, because he's trying to. They were trying to seduce these Christians, these new believers away. And John's writing and warning them, warning us, talking about love, the love of God that we have, that he has toward us, that if we only reach out and accept, it's there waiting for us because he first loved us. Now look at in the next couple verses, the word love is mentioned so many times. Verse 7, beloved, let us love one another, for love is of God. Love is the byword of Christianity. If you take the fruit of the Spirit, and we study the book of Galatians, and you take all the fruit of the Spirit, all nine fruit, and you sum it up in one word, it's love. So the fruit of the Spirit basically is love. So he's saying, let's love one another, for love is of God. That's God's total characteristic. If you take all of the attributes of God, it doesn't matter what they are, his mercy, his grace, his wrath, his judgment, and you total them all up into one word, it's love. Because in everything, it's love. He's only motivated by love. Even in his judgment of evil, because God cannot love the evil thing. So everything that he does is motivated by love. So let us love one another, for love is of God. And everyone that loveth is born of God, born again believers, and knoweth God. You're born again. There's that word born again. It's born of God. And the love that we're talking about now, there's three kinds of love mentioned in Scripture. Eros, erotic, sexual, sensual kind of love that you see on television. And it's very erotic and out of marriage and different things like that. And then there's filial, the brotherly love. That's where the name Philadelphia comes from. It's like a mother and daughter or a husband and wife or something. But the agape love, that's the love that we're supposed to have toward God and that he totally has toward us. It's sacrificial love. It's going to Calvary love for you and me. It's laying down his life that we might be saved. That's the kind of love, agape or agape love. He that loveth not knoweth not God, for God is love. If they don't have this love of God, and it hasn't been shed abroad in their hearts, that it tells us in Romans 5:5, then they're not of God. They may have a love, but it might be the eros kind of love. But they don't have the agape love of God. In this was manifested the love of God toward us, because that God sent his only begotten Son into the world that we might live through him. This is how it was manifested. This is how that love came to us. This is the only way you can receive that love, that God sent his only begotten Son, Jesus Christ, the Word made flesh, who dwelt among us, that we might live through him, that we might have life because of him. Because of his death, we have life. We must die to self and become alive in Jesus Christ. We are born again creatures. The old passes away, the new comes. Behold, I do a new thing, he says. So we're that new creature in Christ Jesus. Herein, he says, is love. Herein it is. Not that we loved God, but that he loved us. We were the enemies of God. While we were sinners, Christ died for me while I was dead in my trespasses and sins. Herein is love, not that we loved him, but that he loved us and sent his Son to be the propitiation for our sin. While I was a sinner, he died for me. While I was giving no thought to Jesus Christ, he willingly went to Calvary for me 2,000 years ago. And for you, he went to Calvary. So it's not just a simple knowledge that we're to have of God. It's the applying of the atonement to our heart, to our lives. Understanding what Calvary is all about. Knowing the love of God. When somebody might say, well, I know how to love someone. But is it the agape love? Is it the agape love? Do they have the love of Jesus Christ in their hearts? That's the only love we're talking about here right now. We're not talking about the love between a husband and wife or a brother or sister or something. We're talking about the love that came down, that he sent his only Son. That's how it was manifested, when he sent his Son to be the propitiation. That's how his love was manifested. That's how it comes to us when we receive that, because he came first, he loved us first, and now we have the opportunity to receive that love, and then we become partakers. And then he is light, and we become light. That's how it works. We'll be right back with more of Bethlehem Glory after this.

0: Join us on Stand in the Gap this week as we look at a word that, it's really a negative word nowadays, Pharisee. But in the time of Jesus, to be a Pharisee or a scribe was a position of great honor. How did this honorable tradition, and an honorable term, go from being something that they thought of as good to Jesus telling us that really it's not a good thing to be like the scribes and Pharisees? Join us as we look into the sin of the scribes and Pharisees.
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3: We are reading a love chapter. It really is beautiful. And in the upcoming verses, I've been reading it again. And the word know and love are just saturated in here about knowing the love of God, knowing that He loves us, knowing that He died for us. I pray that you know Him today, that we don't fail in our conveying of the message to you, because that's what John was writing about, and that's why we're teaching this beautiful passage as well in this letter, because it's a letter of knowing and receiving and accepting the love of God, that we might really walk in that kind of love. It says in verse 11, Beloved, again, that beautiful term of endearment. If God so loved us, we ought also to love one another. God loves us so much that we're almost obligated to love one another, because this is the only way someone can tell that we're Christians, by the love that we demonstrate and show one another. So how else do people know? If we just say that we're Christians and we never do anything that manifests that love, we aren't people of charity and giving and love and caring like we just talked about in the past few lessons, how do they know? So he says, Beloved, if God so loved us, we ought also to love one another. No man hath seen God at any time. Remember when Moses just saw the hind parts of God and how his face just glowed so much that he had to put a veil over it, only to see the hind parts of God. So no one has seen God at any time. So if we love one another, God dwells in us, and His love is perfected in us. So if we're to love, if we really love God, then we have to, or we automatically, I guess I should say, love the brethren, because we know that they're family, that they're born again, blood bought, redeemed believers in Jesus Christ. Hereby know ye that we dwell in Him. This is how you know that we dwell in Him. This is the only way you know. Because He has given us of His Spirit. He has given us that Spirit that cries out, Abba, Father. That word Abba means Daddy. Because of the love that He has given us. Because of that love that He has shed abroad in our hearts. We've repeated Romans 5 and 5 so many times, but that's the love that He gives us. And we have seen. John knew and he saw. He touched. He knew the risen. He knew the Lord. He knew the Lord. And he saw in heaven. He saw an open door to heaven. And we have seen and do testify that the Father sent the Son to be the Savior of the world. The Father sent the Son to be the Lamb that was slain before the foundation of the world, the Paschal Lamb. The Lamb that is the symbol of the real Lamb. The Lamb who was the Shepherd and who now is the Shepherd and the Bishop of our souls. That's the sacrificial Lamb on Calvary. He's saying He's the one who sent Him to be the Savior of the world. Whosoever shall confess that Jesus is the Son of God, God dwelleth in Him, and He is God. If we confess with our mouth and believe in our heart that He is the Lord, then we're going to be saved. I paraphrase that, but he's saying the same thing here. Whosoever shall confess that Jesus is the Son of God, God dwells in Him, and He is in God. So you know that you have that assurance if you know the Lord and that love dwells in you, you abide one in the other. Just as he's writing it here, it's almost so similar to the vine and the branches in the gospel that he wrote, the 15th chapter of the Gospel of John. And we have known and believed that the love hath... Let me start that again, verse 16. And we have known and believed the love that God hath to us. God is love. And he that dwelleth in love dwelleth in God, and God in him. God is love. That's the summation I told you before of all that God is. Take all of the attributes of God. God is love. You sum up all the fruit of the Spirit. The fruit of the Spirit is love. So if we abide in love and love abides in us, then love must be manifest. Herein is our love made perfect, that we may have boldness in the day of judgment, because as he is, so are we in this world. We needn't have fear of judgment day. We needn't be concerned at all, because there's no fear in love. In fact, that's what it's, the next verse says. I'm kind of quoting ahead of myself. There's no fear in love, but perfect love casts out fear, because fear hath torment. If you're living in fear, you're living in constant torment. And he's saying, no, fear and love, they don't go together at all. So there's no fear in love, but perfect love casts out fear, because fear hath torment. He that feareth is not made perfect in love. We love him because he first loved us. Remember I said before, while we were yet sinners, Christ died for us. So we love him because he first loved us. What love! He starts off by saying, beloved, believe not every spirit, and beloved, look what love the Father has towards you. Beloved, pay attention. Beloved, see all these things. Know, believe, love. If any man say, I love God, and hates his brother, he's a liar. There he is, a liar. For he that loveth not his brother, whom he hath seen, how can he love God, whom he hath not seen? You can't do it. So, we talked a little bit before about this. We talked a lot about this. And this commandment have we from him, that he who loveth God loveth his brother also. So love must be demonstrated. The Lord said we're to love him with all of our heart and our neighbor as ourself. Do you do evil things to yourself? Do you forget to feed yourself? Do you forget to do nice things for yourself? No. He's saying, well, love your neighbor the way you love yourself. And that's how the love of God can be manifested in our hearts. So this is the commandment, he said, that we have from him, that he who loves God loves his brother also. Oh, beloved, when we talk about the commandment, that's his word. In Psalm 119, we're going to see that his commandment, we're to hearken to it, remember it, respect it, keep it, learn from it, believe it, don't forget it, never wander from it, delight in it, trust it. All these things are in that precious, precious psalm. Simple poem, I think I had time to say it. Love one another as I have loved you. A command so simple but so hard to do. To love those who slander and ridicule me. To love those who mock God, who walked on the sea. Oh, Lord, fill me with love. And remove all the hate so when you call me home and I'm met at the gate. St. Peter will say, we've been waiting for you. The Father has told us. You're one of the few who loved everyone that he sent to your door. And those who despised you, you loved even more. So come with me now and here. Take my hand and meet the one who is love and gave that command. Beloved, his name is Jesus. I pray that you know him today. He loves you with an everlasting love. Know that love and experience it today. We'll see you next time on Bethlehem Glory.

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I'm Ron Jones with Something Good Television, where we believe every detail in our lives of love for God is worked into something good. 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

0: My name's Stacy. I'm 57, and I was adopted in 2020.
1: We were adopted in 2019.
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3: 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The one thing that Jake and Emma brought is it became a home.
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1: Thank you so much for joining us for CBN Newswatch on this Friday, October 9th. I'm Ephraim Graham. We're going to begin this half hour in the Middle East as the week of memorials for the third anniversary of the October 7th attack draws to a close. Christian leaders and influencers visited the Nova Music Festival site to offer their support and to stand with Israel. 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
2: As part of the Friends of Zion Israel Ambassadors Summit, the visit to the Nova Music Festival Memorial on October 8th was dedicated to remembrance, resilience, and solidarity with the victims of the October 7th massacre and with the State of Israel.
3: 3 years after the Hamas invasion of the Nova Music Festival, it's hard to imagine this beautiful place was the scene of such a horrific massacre. But the memorial behind me holds a testimony of the more than 300 people that were murdered and 44 others that were kidnapped brutally and taken into Gaza.
2: Maya Bentwich served as a spokesperson in Kfar Aza after October 7th. Now she is an international speaker and works with Friends of Zion social media. For her, the day is a mix of emotions, and she told us how important Christian support is to Israel.
4: Being here today on the day of October 8th, the day after October 7th, with 1,000 pastors and leaders from around the world who are non-Israeli and non-Jewish and chose to come here and show support and solidarity means the world to me and means the world to so many Israelis. We need more people on our side.
2: She says they will keep battling for the truth.
4: And, you know, it is very unfortunate that 3 years past October 7th and people around the world still disregard it or celebrate it or say that it didn't happen and that we still have to be doing what we're doing, but we will continue doing exactly this until things are set straight.
2: Three former hostages abducted from the Nova site were honored with the Hineni Award for their courage. Noah Argamani, whose horrific kidnap was caught on video, was back at the site for the first time since her release. She was freed in a dramatic rescue operation, but still isn't able to share publicly about her experience. Romy Gonen came to the festival with her best friend, who was murdered that day. Romy was shot in the arm by the terrorists abducting her. She was released after 471 days in captivity in January 2025.
5: The word Hineni means here I am, and today I am here. Thank you, Mike, for standing for us. Thank you for everyone who did not forget us, and thank you for this honor. God bless you, and Am Yisrael Chai.
2: Elkanah Bochbot was at the Nova Festival as the logistics manager for the company producing the event. He was abducted and used by Hamas for propaganda purposes and released after 738 days in captivity.
6: Today, because for the people cannot stand today and say the voice of 7 October, this is my mission. And for me to come to you for sure is a big excited, especially day after 7 October.
2: Elkanah has written a book in Hebrew about his captivity, and his message is clear.
6: My message to the world is first to remember this day and what happened on this day, 7 October 23. And if someone think different or think something is a fake, I went into this place to come to see what happened.
1: Going to continue our coverage now with our Middle East Bureau Chief, Chris Mitchell. He's joining us from Jerusalem. So, Chris, what has been the response to the 1,000 pastors and Christian leaders coming there to Israel?
7: Well, I think Julie's story really told it very well. The number of Israelis that they were affected, either hostages or witnessed October 7th, you know, it's very meaningful. It's deeply gratifying them that 1,000 pastors and millions of Christians around the world will actually pray for Israel, stand with Israel, and for leaders like Mike Evans, who actually helped, you know, fortify and encourage many of the hostage families, Bishop Robert Stearns, who's brought hundreds of pastors, is here as well. So it's just a deeply gratifying moment in this week for Israelis. On the other hand, you know, many of the Christian leaders and pastors have been deeply affected as well. There's really nothing to replace being here first hand on the ground or witnessing the sites like the Nova Music Festival, which has become a shrine and a memorial, it really makes a difference. So I think the overall for this week, deeply gratifying for the people of Israel.
1: What impact could this week have on the narrative about October 7th and the accusations that continue to plague Israel?
7: Well, one of the ideas about bringing 1,000 pastors and Christian leaders is that their influence, their platforms could be used to help spread the truth about what happened on October 7th. Even on October 8th, there were charges of genocide, and so there was also seemingly a pre-planned idea or strategy in place to accuse Israel of genocide even before IDF forces went into Gaza. So the idea is that their platforms, their social media, their messages to their congregations and their communities can have a real impact spreading what really happened on October 7th, as opposed to the accusations that Israel was committing a genocide and that it was doing all sorts of things that really weren't true. So many people call this the Eighth Front, Ephraim, and it's really the battle of the narrative, the seven fronts being military fronts, but the Eighth Front is perhaps as important, if not more important, than these military fronts for the hearts and the minds of people all over the world about what they believe about Israel and the Jewish people.
1: Let's turn now to what's being called the X Factor. What impact did it have after October 7th?
7: Well, last night I went to an event. A leading military expert was talking about the X Factor, and what he said was that many of the leaders opposing and wanting to destroy Israel, Yair Sinwar, Hassan Nasrallah, the Ayatollahs in Iran, were planning to destroy Israel. And what they did is they felt like Israel at the time was weak and divided, but they didn't depend, they didn't realize that there was an X factor, which was the thousands of Israelis that came back to fight in the war and the resilience and the strength of the Israeli people. They certainly weren't expecting that when they made their plans.
1: Before we let you go, what's ahead today on Jerusalem Dateline?
7: Well, on Jerusalem Dateline, we're looking back to October 7th, obviously. We have a discussion with myself and Julie Stahl. We were down there on the Gaza border 7 days after October 7th. We were in Kibbutz Be'eri. We were there very soon after the October 7th at the Nova Music Festival. We also have a discussion with Hadar Sha'arvit. She survived the Nova Music Festival. And also a story about the Day of Prayer for the Peace of Jerusalem. That is mobilizing millions of Christians to pray for the peace of Jerusalem. It's an effort by Bishop Robert Stearns in Eagle's Wings.
1: All right. Our CBN News Middle East Bureau Chief Chris Mitchell, thank you for being with us this week. We'll see you next week. I want to remind you at home, you can get the latest from Jerusalem Dateline on the CBN News app. It's also available to you on YouTube. Coming up, Christian Broadcasting Network celebrates its 65th anniversary. 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
1: 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Hurricane Isaias is barreling toward the Gulf Coast and the Florida Panhandle today. Forecasters say the storm will make landfall by this weekend, bringing with it strong winds and up to 15 feet of rain in some areas. The storm has the potential of 150 mile an hour winds and 7-foot surges. Residents along the Gulf Coast are preparing, with many planning to hit the road. The storm also has prompted airports and school closures as emergency personnel brace for impact. As preparations are being made, CBN's Operation Blessing is getting ready to deliver hot meals and essential relief supplies to those in need following that storm. October 1st marked the 65th anniversary of the Christian Broadcasting Network. Our division, CBN News, has had a history all its own on the 700 Club. So we want to take a look back at how our news department has covered some of the biggest stories of our time.
20: April 30th, 1975, the fall of Saigon. South Vietnam's capital is captured by the North Vietnamese Army, effectively ending the war. CBN's Pat Robertson referenced the historic event during a salvation message on the 700 Club.
21: Some of you right now have been very concerned about the future. You've been wondering what's going to happen in America and to the world. You've been disquieted about Vietnam. God has a message for you.
20: Flash forward to 1979, the Iran hostage crisis. On November 4th, militants stormed the U.S. Embassy in Tehran, seizing 66 Americans, holding them captive for 444 days. 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
22: I have an urgent bulletin from the United Press International. This will grab you. From London, the official Iranian PARS news agency says the American hostages have gone to the Tehran airport and their departure for Algiers is, quoting now, imminent, close quote.
20: March 30th, 1981. Gunfire in Washington surrounding the assassination attempt on President Ronald Reagan. 700 Club co-host Ben Kinchlow, along with CBN's Bob Schlosser and Bill Freeman, knelt in prayer for the president, the others wounded, and a shaken country.
23: And Lord, we ask that you would stretch out the healing hand and touch those who have been wounded in this critical area. And not only in our president and upon his staff, Lord, but upon many who have right now been wounded and who are ill and who suffer at this moment.
20: November 9th, 1989. The Berlin Wall comes tumbling down. CBN's Pat Robertson visited the Brandenburg Gate shortly after the fall, where he interviewed Reverend Billy Graham about the spiritual significance of the collapse, both men viewing it as a divinely orchestrated miracle that opened doors for the global advancement of the gospel.
24: Billy, you knew this was going to happen, but were you amazed when the wall finally came down?
25: Yes, I knew it was going to happen someday.
24: Yes.
25: But I had no idea it was going to happen so quickly.
20: Months later, August 2nd, 1990. The Gulf War begins after Iraq invades Kuwait. CBN News taking 700 Club viewers on the front lines of the conflict.
26: The Allied ground forces have stunned Iraq's defenses with their devastating attack, but the real battles may now be underway. Here's our first report from CBN News.
27: Swift, smooth, and highly successful may be the most accurate adjectives to describe the utter dominance displayed thus far by Allied forces in their first day and a half of the ground assault against the Iraqi army.
20: September 11th, 2001.
28: American Airlines emergency line, please state your emergency.
0: The cockpit's not answering. Somebody's stabbed in business class.
2: This happened sometime between 8 a.m. and 9 a.m. Eastern time. Mm-hmm. You would think that most people had not arrived to their office at that time, but there's, again, no way of knowing. This is more video. Now we're actually
3: seeing
2: some
3: explosions going on back there besides. Yeah.
2: Well, we're getting more information, and we will be updating you throughout the newscast. Do we have...
4: A second plane just crashed into the World Trade Towers.
20: With the 700 Club's regular format discarded, Pat Robertson and CBN News anchor Lee Webb delivered live two-hour coverage of terror attacks on the World Trade Center and Pentagon, pivoting between updates and desperate prayer.
3: Father, we pray for America now. We need revival, Lord. We need your protection. And Lord, as great as we are, this act of this monstrous terror shows us how vulnerable we are, how weak we are in the midst of all of our strength. And Lord, only in your power can we survive. Lord, for the families of those who've perished in this terrible tragedy, we ask your comfort in this moment of them. And we ask, Lord, for wisdom for our president and the leaders who will be taking action in regard to this. Lord, give wisdom to those who lead this nation, that your name might be honored in our midst. We hold this whole thing before you and ask for your divine intervention. In Jesus' name we ask it.
20: Terrorist actions would lead to March 20 of 2003, Operation Iraqi Freedom. CBN News ran extensive coverage of the war, as senior reporter Paul Strand served as an embedded journalist on the front lines.
5: One thing about a mobile division is everything has to be mobile, including the command posts and the communications. So what do you do out in the desert? You take some armored carriers like these, you back them up, you open their back doors, you put a tent in the middle, you plug in a generator so that you've got power. Instantaneous command post out in the middle of nowhere.
20: August 29th, 2005. Hurricane Katrina slams the Gulf Coast, killing more than 1,800 and submerging the city of New Orleans. CBN News' Wendy Griffith reported from the storm zone.
6: New Orleans is known as more of a partying town, but those who've stayed behind to brave Hurricane Katrina have been doing a lot more praying than partying. The mayor called this the storm they have all feared, the big one, a direct hit from a Category 5 hurricane that could literally put this city that's already below sea level underwater.
20: Also on the scene, CBN's Operation Blessing, bringing tangible help, healing, and hope to storm survivors. January 2020, a global pandemic shut down the world. The 700 Club adapted, broadcasting critical medical updates on the COVID-19 virus.
24: Why do you think people have gotten so panicked about this particular coronavirus?
7: Well, because it's new primarily, and they don't know what it's going to do. Is it going to mutate? They want to get a handle on it, and they also want to develop a vaccine.
20: October 7th, 2023. Hamas attacks Israel. 1,200 innocent lives taken in a coordinated sneak attack. Hundreds held hostage. Day after day, CBN reported on the atrocities while providing humanitarian relief and a biblical perspective on the conflict.
8: It's being called Israel's 9/11.
28: The images, horrifying. Armed terrorists roaming Israeli communities at will and murdering anyone in sight. Elderly women and men dead on the street.
20: CBN's Gordon Robertson encouraged prayer for the Jewish nation for October 7th and beyond.
8: May God arise and have mercy on Zion. May the set time come. May the time of favor come. And may all the nations under heaven fear the name of the Lord and give honor to your glory. May peace be within the walls of Jerusalem, on every street and in every home and every place of worship. May Jerusalem be known as a place of prayer and a place where all nations can come together and worship. May God soften the hearts of the Palestinians. May those who have lost loved ones be comforted. May the generations of violence cease. And may the sons of Isaac and the sons of Ishmael come to peace as the sons of Abraham. Amen and amen. May it be so.
20: July 13th, 2024.
29: That's a little bit old, that chart. That chart's a couple of months old. And if you want to really see something that said,
9: Take a look at what happened.
20: Gunfire pierces a rally in Butler, Pennsylvania. Donald Trump survives an assassination attempt. Bleeding, he pumps his fist to the crowd.
10: Were you relieved when he put his fist up and you could see he was
11: definitely.
10: Okay?
11: Yes. Yes.
12: Oh, my God, yeah.
13: We thought they killed him.
14: Jesus just had his, he poured his precious blood over him, over Trump, protected him.
20: From wars to political uprisings and natural disasters to a global pandemic, for over half a century, the 700 Club and CBN News have been the definitive intersection of breaking news and undeniable faith, keeping viewers inspired, informed, and anchored. 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
15: I got out of my patrol car and I slipped.
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1: Welcome back to CBN Newswatch on this Friday. The Gospel Music Association presents its 57th annual Dove Awards tonight. It's an evening to celebrate the gospel and the artists who encourage and inspire millions. I had the chance to hit the red carpet in Nashville to chat with some of those artists. Take a look.
2: So to be here with three nominations, what does that feel like?
3: It's crazy. Actually, four. Two of them in the same category. Pastor Mike and Jonathan in the same category.
4: I don't know exactly like the words to describe the feeling of being nominated three times.
5: I'm grateful that I'm nominated for like Song of the Year.
2: What does this song mean to each of you?
6: Yeah, I think Desperate for Jesus is such a special song. I mean, we first started it in Spanish. That's what it's been nominated for. And since the very beginning, we knew that this song needed to be translated into different languages.
7: We are nominated, thankfully, for Worship Album of the Year, which is amazing. And our Bethel music team's been nominated for a few other things as well. So we're just along for the party tonight.
2: Yes. I know you walk this carpet year after year. What does tonight mean?
8: My dad has been in this industry for a long time, Brown Bannister, and this night is honestly like a family reunion.
9: We don't get tired of it. I mean, the energy is amazing. You know, just getting the opportunity to see people, you know, get this opportunity.
10: Really, it just feels like a God moment. I can't believe that I'm here. I'm really just trying to take it all in, and I'm so grateful.
11: Oh, I love it. I'm always glad to be here. It's an easy night. This night is a cruisy night. I'm just hanging out.
2: How do you prep for this big stage?
12: Oh, I mean, the same way you do anything else. You know what I mean? You pray.
13: If I ever get tired of hearing people say it, it's moved them, then if I get tired of that, I should probably hang it up. So,
2: what does tonight mean to you?
10: It's an encouragement, honestly.
2: How does it feel to be nominated for Best New Art?
14: I'm just happy to be here, man. 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
15: 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That was the culture. Today, it's music and movies.
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6: 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With that word, may this be a Friday filled with faithfulness indeed. 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Thank you so much for watching today and this week. We'll see you right back here come Monday. Goodbye. God bless. Thank you for watching.
7: First heard about the Associates for Biblical Research in 2004 when I was working at an archaeological excavation in Jordan. I was very impressed by the idea that a Christian organization was actually doing firsthand biblical research and excavating in the land of the Bible. My first question was, how have I not known about this? I think the work that we do at ABR is groundbreaking because it addresses the skeptic, and then I think it's also important for believers who need to be assured in their faith that they can trust the Word of God. What I have found is that there are hundreds of examples where the Bible and the archaeological data synchronize, and at some point a fair-minded person has to conclude that there is a God of the Bible, and in my view, that God of the Bible holds a moral claim on our lives.

ABR is excited to announce the publication of Volume 2 from our excavations at Kerbet El Mokattr. The volume details archaeological remains from about 350 BC to the 8th century. This includes a New Testament village that may have been visited by Jesus. Over 400 pages of analysis, photos, and maps. You can pick up a copy today by visiting BibleArchaeology.org.

0: Good morning. I'm Deborah Pinkerton. Welcome to Morning Light. Jeff is off. What are the top 10 happiest countries in 2026? Where does the United States fall on the list? Well, the annual World Happiness Report assesses the current state of happiness in more than 140 countries. So being happy is what our Morning Light panel will discuss. And coming up later in the show, faith challenged, faith strengthened. Tough questions sparked a journey from skepticism to an unshakable foundation for Scott Symington. That led him to create Faith Fact Check. He will share his journey coming up. So are you happy? Each year, Gallup's World Poll ranks countries by self-reported life satisfaction. Finland remains the world's happiest country, marking its ninth consecutive year. Rounding out the top four, Iceland, Denmark, and Costa Rica. Costa Rica's rise to fourth marks the highest ever ranking for a Latin American country. The United States doesn't even make the top 10 or the top 20. The U.S. ranks 23rd. Now, the poll goes on to show a sharp decline in young people's well-being in many regions. In fact, the happiness of people under 25 years of age has fallen in the past 20 years in the United States, Canada, Australia, and New Zealand. Some speculate social media may be the reason why we see this drop in happiness. We're going to discuss this happiness study with our Morning Light panel. Joining us is Brian Smith with Lebanon County Christian Ministries, Scott Symington with Faith Fact Check, and Pastor Josiah Milenich. Thank you for being here with us.
1: Thank you.
0: Scott, we're going to start with you just to give us a quick synopsis of Faith Fact Check. Interesting title.
1: Yeah, thank you. Well, when Christians during Roman time might be thrown into the lions for their belief, today we're not experiencing that, but our culture has its own intellectual predators, which are a lot more subtle, and they do their damage over time. And what Faith Fact Check is, it's to help people know why they believe what they believe. We'll answer the tough questions, provide evidence, and have a whole section on frequently asked questions. So when people ask, you know, why believe in Jesus? What about Muhammad or Joseph Smith? We'll have answers to help them in support their faith and help others.
0: Yeah, so we'll talk a little bit more later in the show, so that'll be great. But moving on to happiness, I think this is a great study. And the criteria that they go through to come up with how the United States ranks 23rd, they go through the country's economic output, social support, health, life expectancy, freedom, generosity, perceptions of corruption. All of this makes the United States 23rd on the list, which is pretty low, I would think. What are your thoughts about this?
2: Yeah, well, I think the comparison piece is going to be globally known, right? So even on a study like this, when you're looking at these different items, I think it was fascinating to talk about something like Costa Rica's finding itself in satisfaction. And I think a lot of the happiness trap is coming from the social media piece. I do think that's massive, not just for young adults, but adults. I think we have to always go back and remember this is the first generation of adults that have ever had this kind of access to this kind of information, access to what everybody else is doing, right? I've said this before, but in the church planting season, I can see how everybody else is doing. That does not make me happier when I look up, oh, you had this going on versus we had this going on. All of that kind of stuff because of information is a beautiful thing, but it can cause that trap. And so I'm not surprised that America is that low, because we have more than enough resource, we have more than enough access to information, and when you have more than enough, you find it really hard to be content. And I think that's a study we've got to see. We call ourselves a Christian nation, but we fail to live by Christian principle, where Paul says, I've had enough, and I've had none, and I've learned to be content. And so I think the learning piece is really hard, but I'm not surprised that the U.S. falls in that spot.
3: Yeah. I'm wondering if social media is just the start.
2: Right. Mm-hmm.
3: You know, I mean, we were talking about this AI, and Carrie Newhoff is, you know, really leading the charge with AI, and I think it's 2 years running. You know, AI's number one use has been for therapy and companionship. Mm-hmm. And when we look at that, like, that's kind of like creates some pause. And so, what are we doing here? And Scott and I were talking a little bit earlier, like, early stages, we're in Genesis, and God says, this isn't right for man to be alone. And all we've done is we've created these resources to isolate and allow us to just sit in our homes and then have connections with things that have no emotion and aren't even real. Right. And that can be a little bit scary. And maybe we're not talking about it as much as we should be. Mm. And if we start talking about it, maybe we start addressing this happiness.
1: Yeah. From a science perspective, I looked at how they did this study to see what it means. And the question they asked was, from 0 to 10, with zero being the worst life possible, 10 being the best possible you can imagine, where are you on that ladder? And that's a good question to ask if this life is all there is. But if there's something beyond this life,
2: right,
1: then there's deeper stuff going on. For example, lasting joy, especially when bad stuff happens. Those Latin America countries that didn't fare too well, they were higher on a daily happiness standard. Why? Why do they have joy, even though they might be lower economic, less government trust, and so on? Purpose. Studies show the youth dragged down everyone's happiness level lately. Mm-hmm. And the number one reason they're saying is because no purpose.
2: Yeah.
1: If this life is all there is, there's no ultimate purpose. But if there's a creator, only the creator would know what our ultimate purpose is. Mm-hmm. And if you have that and it's reliable, then you can have hope.
0: And it's sad to see, because the youth are bringing it down. And it says for the youth who spend less or more than 7 hours a day on their phone, it just drops. If you spend 1 hour a day, it's so much better. So it seems like the social media is really causing the problem for our youth.
2: Yeah,
0: what do you see?
2: I was a part of a collective that kind of has been studying. Youth ministry is so fun to study in general, because you think you figured out and it changes 2 years later. And so trends change, but I think one of the most recent things, that this was a few years ago, but is still, I think, ringing true, is there was a group of students, and most of them interviewed essentially of like, hey, what, to your point of like, what is your purpose in life? What do you want to be when you grow up? The same question we've asked forever. And the answer they gave was, I want to either be a pastor or a celebrity. It was the most common answer they gave. What do you hear in that? What do you hear in that is they're not necessarily interested in pastoral ministry. They're interested in that. They've seen that as giving people a platform. And so what you're seeing is this trend of the desire to be seen by people. And so I think what we're seeing that purpose gap. We're seeing a massive gap between who I am. My identity is tied to what I do. I can see what everybody else is doing, even though it might not be real. That's why they have to spell it R-E-E-L instead of R-E-A-L, because it's a trick. But what we're seeing is you're looking at somebody else's highlight, comparing your low light to their highlight. You've got no purpose, walking around aimlessly. We got scripture upon scripture to talk about. If you don't have vision, you're going to perish. If you don't have an idea or a sense of there's more after this. And so I think the youth are just struggling with that all the more because, again, parents are still learning how to use social media. This is the first generation of people trying to figure this out. And so unrestricted boundaries, screen time off, no limits. And then there's an agenda on the other side to potentially put stuff in there because they know there's no parent. I mean, this is so much stuff, and it will make you feel like, who am I? My identity is destroyed. I have no idea who I am. And I think that's why we see that.
1: And that's transient joy and purpose.
2: Right?
1: You can see it. The celebrities who do hit the top, they fall into depression because they're like, is this all there is?
0: Right.
1: And it's a constant struggle to maintain those highs, but that's not reliable. Mm-hmm. If you're in the hands of a creator who actually knows beginning from end and who knows what the purpose is, that's more reliable.
2: Right.
1: But without that, yeah, I'd be floundering.
3: Mm-hmm. Yeah, and I wonder where influencer falls into those careers that folks want to be, and it's a false perception of what it is. And you look at the number of influencers that have really made it, but why do we want to be an influencer? Well, it's to have a platform, but it's also they see that, this influencer has this money. And, when we start talking about social media and the comparison piece and so forth, money is dangerous, social media is dangerous, AI is dangerous, except for when it's used right. Right, when it's used well, we can do really great things with it. But to your point of the hours spent on devices, kids don't put TVs in their homes anymore.
2: Right.
3: Because it's their devices. So it may not even just be social media. It's the constant. Mm-hmm. We battle this with our kids all the time. And let's get into having some social connection and conversation. And I see it in our ministry. The reason people come to our free new meal, 30% of them say it's the only meal they get. 70% of them are coming for community and connection. Mm-hmm. And that's where the church needs 100%. To step in, right? Because we need to get from watching church on TV
2: 100%.
3: To getting there so that we can be rubbing shoulders with people and really build community and connections.
0: Mm-hmm. What is the fundamental truth that we need to know, that we need to share with others, really? The fundamental biblical truth.
2: Sure. Well, I think it comes back to Scott's point of like, hey, at the end of the day, you need to know that your purpose is not in this world. There is something greater. And the fundamental truth of that is that everything will fade, but the word of God remains the same. And, I think it's interesting in Joshua 1, God's command to Joshua, after he tells him to be strong and courageous, after he tells him all this stuff, says, meditate on this book of instruction day and night, and I'll be with you wherever you go. And I think a lot of us meditate day and night on pretty much everything else but what we need to know. And then we wonder why we have no source of foundation. And when things change in our lives, we never are actually holding on to anything. When relationships leave our lives, we never actually have real connection because it was all superficial. And I think that's why.
0: So we can't be happy.
2: You
0: can't find that
2: joy. You cannot find necessarily a happiness is fleeting, but the joy of the Lord is your strength. That's scripture. And so you can go through hard things and still have peace. You can realize that you're the lowest. And that's why I think some of these other nations, you know, I have friends that, you know, did ministry in third world countries. And like you would be blown away at the contentment of these people. They're hungry for more. They're hungry for what God has, but they have learned, this is what I have. I need God. I'm not looking for this fleeting stuff because the fleeting stuff will change.
1: Exactly. And you need to know not only your purpose, but that it's reliable. Is this true? If you have that, then you can be like the Apostle Paul. Mm-hmm. He went through a worse life than most of us could ever imagine.
2: Right.
1: Yet he said, where, O death, is your victory? Where, O death, is your sting? He wasn't doing poetry. He was talking trash.
2: Mm-hmm.
1: He's basically saying, the worst can happen to me. I'm set. So I'm good. In the Creator's hands. I'm good.
2: Yep.
3: Yeah. Beautiful. Yeah, my wife and I talk about this all the time in our relationship. You know, we're continuing to grow, but you know, our relationship vertically doesn't really have much value if our relationship horizontally is, or vertically. I'm sorry, I said the back, vertical versus horizontal.
1: Yeah.
3: But I think that's relationships in general. We talk about networking connections, but networking is the superficial.
2: Mm-hmm.
3: Like we need to get into a relationship, right? So if that relationship is not rooted in Christ, who are we going to root it in? Mm-hmm. And you know, that's the Almighty. And this is just a little pause in our life. Mm-hmm. Like if you don't believe that this is, there's a lot more waiting for you. You're not going
2: to
3: be happy.
2: Yeah, and I think to that point, you know, we say this in our church because when we take people through, like, hey, this is how you get connected in our church. We want to move you from consuming to contributing. Yeah. It's not because we want something from you. We actually want something for you. Mm-hmm. And I say it very clearly to people. I say, because if you think this is about just you and Jesus or just you and yourself or you just you in a closet somewhere and you have everything that you need, you're sadly mistaken. That's not actually freedom. That's isolation. Mm-hmm. And so if people can't speak into your life, if I'm in a depression, I need somebody to help me see that I'm in a depression. If I just get that and then get around more depressed people, scroll on the internet and find more, I'm not going to be finding that contentment or that joy, you know. And so helping people see that you need that community piece and real connections. Can somebody actually call you? Can somebody actually check in on you? Not your internet pastor, a real human being, you know. And I think that's the danger that, again, it's a brand new thing for us to be facing as a generation. So it's going to be hard to figure out, but it needs to be.
0: Yeah. Wonderful. And it's your fifth weekend.
2: Come on.
0: Good. Have a wonderful Sunday.
2: Thank you
0: for this conversation.
2: Mm-hmm.
0: Coming up next on Morning Light, from questioning to conviction, a transformative journey. Scott says the quest for understanding the Christian faith has proven to be the best decision of his life. He will share how that led him to a profound purpose. That's next. You're watching Morning Light right here on Lighthouse TV.

0: you can just keep watching and scrolling, and the world will still feel like it's falling apart. Or you can take action by joining a movement that's creating lasting change instead. Because at World Vision, we believe that no situation is hopeless. Join a movement that's changing the world for good.
1: Welcome back. Validating your faith is not about winning arguments. It's about helping people understand why and what they believe. That is the mission for physicist Scott Symington, founder of Faith Fact Check. He's joining us now, and thank you for being on the panel. That was
2: a good discussion.
1: And why don't you share your faith journey with us?
2: Well, I was raised in a wonderful Christian home, and I felt like I had relationship and experiences with God, but God was secondary. I was primary. It was a secondary factor in my life. I didn't really put the significance I should. It was just there for me for security. Then I went to college, and in one of the first few courses, I got challenged, and then the doubts hit.
1: And what were some of those challenges?
2: Well, we had a geology professor who said, well, I'll be teaching you all this about geology, and I'm also going to disprove the Bible. I thought, that wasn't in the syllabus, but I'm interested. And even though being raised Christian, I didn't have answers. So that started me on a journey, basically, either there is no God, and I'm not wasting my time with this, or there is a God, and there's nothing more important than knowing which God it is and what he expects of me. So I started investigating all the different worldviews from that point.
1: And what were some of the things that he said?
2: The professor, he brought up things like, well, we don't even know we have the Bible as originally written. It's like a telephone game. It's changed over time. So why would you trust that? Or Jesus? What about Muhammad? What about Joseph Smith? This was an ancient event. How can you think he was resurrected? Because dead people stay dead from my perspective. So things, kind of challenges like that, all common.
1: So you dug a little deeper. Share that with us.
2: Well, what I did was, my parents handled it great. They just said, they answered what they could, pointed me to resources when they couldn't, and just prayed for me. And just encouraged me, find out, this is your faith. You have to determine what's true, because what you're going to base your life on. So what I started doing was, I got a book, Evidence That Demands a Verdict. That helped answer some of the professor's challenges. But better, it gave me a framework of how to approach it. So what I did was, I looked at all the different worldviews, and I looked for evidence. Do any of these show themselves as apart from humanity, something that there's a God behind?
1: Okay, and what was your conclusion?
2: Every worldview, it was very clear to me that it was all man-made, except for the Bible. When I was going through Genesis and the other creation passages like Psalms, there were statements in there, very specific statements about what happened at the beginning of the universe and the formation. And these are actually, when you make these statements thousands of years before modern science can look into it, those are predictions. And in science, when you can predict something no one should have known, that's very good evidence your theory or your belief is on the right track. And there were 10 times more things predicted in the Bible than any other worldview. Every other worldview got it wrong. The Bible predicted so many things accurately, it is beyond human capacity. There's nothing ever produced by humanity capable of matching what the Bible did. So it gave goosebumps up my back. And it made God so real that now my heart experiences were backed by my head. And I knew why I believed what I believed. So my relationship transformed. God became primary. And the benefits of that relationship just took off.
1: Yeah. Was there just one thing in particular that really made you say, oh my goodness, yes, this is for real?
2: I think it was the things that humans just can't do. If you even want to take the prophecies is a religious sounding word, so it turns some people off. And from a science background, it turned me off initially. But what the prophecy is, it's predicting something no one should have known. And the Bible makes a challenge and says, who can do this and get it all right? If you just take the prophecies about Jesus, there's only one person out of the 100 billion people that have ever lived that fit those prophecies, and is Jesus of Nazareth. That's not humanly possible to get that right.
1: So with this knowledge, what did you do? Tell us about Faith Fact Check.
2: So was like, where was this information? Out of most of the youth are now leaving the faith when they leave the home. And this is happening with adults, too. And they usually say it's because I believe in science now, not religion, and I couldn't get my question answered. So that's what faithfactcheck.com is for. I'll go around and give talks at universities, churches, or wherever, and give some evidence and answer any questions skeptics, doubters, or anyone has, because we all have them in every belief system. And then the website is to be a resource for people. So it will give all of the frequently asked questions, like the ones I mentioned earlier. It'll give a brief answer and then a detailed answer for all of us to use, not only to support ourselves, to make our foundation reliable, but to help others who are just a stone's throw away from the church, but there's just something holding them back. Like, you know.
1: Give us an example of something on Faith Fact Check.
2: One thing is the science. I focus on here are very specific predictions the Bible made that every other belief system got wrong, and science now confirms all of those as accurate. And I give some scientist quotes like, it's a remarkable conception. The Bible knew all of this before we got here. So that's a good one. And I think there's also some of the emotional ones, like the problem of pain. If God's all loving and all powerful, Why did he allow what happened to me? And there are very good reasons for that, but people have to be in a place to kind of learn this on their own. They can't be just lectured to why a God can be loving and still love them. So we try to provide some answers that just will help people get past some barriers and decide maybe I do want to seek a deeper connection with God.
1: You mentioned that you do speak to college students. What is the reaction there?
2: It depends. If they're already believers, I see relief on levels I've rarely seen, because they're being battered by culture. Because the Bible spells all our beliefs out, so it's the most analyzed and criticized book ever written. So when I'm giving them answers that directly hit the doubts they're having, I see relief. When it's a skeptic or someone who has not yet had any kind of relationship with God, there's a couple reactions. Usually it's harsh at first, but what I try to do is I just try to do everything just showing I'm not trying to win this argument, I'm trying to win you. I want the person to have what I just want you to experience what I have. Just try it and see what a relationship with God brings. And so initially they come hard at me if they're a skeptic, but when they can see I care more about them than the argument, I think they go home with a little itch in their brain that they can't scratch without dealing with. There might be a God knocking on my door.
1: What are some of the things that college students ask you and challenge you?
2: Well, I had a professor whose title was such a deep science, I can't remember it, or I didn't even know what it was at the time. But he said, you give me just one piece of hard evidence from science that the God of the Bible exists. So I used the predictions. I said, you believe all this about the beginning of the universe, right? And he's like, of course. And I said, here's all the verses where all of this was given 3,000 years before they found that out. And he went, that's accurate. Why didn't I ever hear this before? Wow. And I said, well, we're all caught in daily life, and you're focused in on specific science. But when you get out in a little big picture, the answers are there. It's just, are you open to look into that relationship?
1: And so how should we talk to people when they challenge us?
2: As 1 Peter 3:15 says, it does say to have a reason for the hope that you have. It's a great commission, not a soft suggestion. We're all supposed, whether we feel we're ready for it or not, God will take care of that. So we need a reason why we believe what we believe. But then we do it with gentleness and respect. You care more about that person than how you look or how you answer the question, because if they see that care, that's not normal for people. Especially if they're coming at you hard, when you show love anyway, that's different. And we should have that kind of difference if we actually have Jesus with us.
1: Right. Kindness.
2: Yes.
1: For sure. Let's talk about the book that you're going to be releasing in January.
2: Oh, okay. It's five smooth stones that make your peace, purpose, and possibilities reliable. Worldviews, what we believe, a lot of people think there's so many worldviews and misinformation. There's no way we could possibly even begin to figure this out. There's no way people can know. My question is, well, how do you know you can't know? Mm. When you start looking at the evidence, It's amazing because all these different worldviews, they have similarities, but they contradict each other on the biggest questions. So what Five Smooth Stones does is kind of like what David did. He picked up his five stones and went to face his giant. These five smooth stones face the giant of life's questions. So out of all the different worldviews, there's only four categories. I make it nice and simple. And with these five stones, it gives you a little decision tree. At the first smooth stone, you can either go this way or this way based on the evidence. It's your choice. What way you go will eliminate a bunch of the options and leave you with only so many worldviews. The next stone does the same thing. And by the time you're at the bottom, there is only one belief system. And this is how it should work. Reality is only going to support one on a level the others can't reach when they contradict each other. And Christianity is the only one on a level. Atheism, agnosticism, any pantheist religion, none of them can reach.
1: So this is a wonderful book for anyone to read.
2: Thank you. Yeah, it'll help give people some reasons that they can use to help their friends or others or themselves. And it just gives a nice framework to make this a lot more simple process. Because worldviews, what you believe about God, that was meant to be simple. But we make it more complicated.
1: And what is like the final word that you would give to our viewers who may be struggling?
2: If there is a God, there's nothing more important than that relationship. And that God has the beginning and the end in his hands, and you. But you have to have, to make your purpose and your peace and your future reliable, your hope has to be grounded in good reasons. The more reasons you have, the more reliable that hope's going to be, no matter what life throws at you.
1: Great. Thank you so much for being here and sharing this with us and being on the panel today.
2: My pleasure.
1: If you would like to learn more about sharing your faith more confidently, you can check out faithfactcheck.com. Stay with us. We're back right after the break.

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1: Welcome back. As we heard today, it seems happiness is closely linked to well-being and overall life satisfaction. I read this prayer, and I believe it really does fit well with today's conversation about being happy. Life is a circle of happiness, sadness, hard times, and good times. If you're going through a difficult season right now, keep the faith. Better days are on the way. Remember, no season lasts forever. This storm will pass as they do, and brighter days will come. Keep going, keep believing, and trust that God is working behind the scenes. Scripture tells us the joy of the Lord is our strength, and to share that joy with others. And there's a song that reflects that. Let's take a listen. Come on.

0: such an inspiring song. The joy of the Lord is my strength. May today bring you hope, peace, and a reason to smile, and a reason to be happy. For Jeff and the entire Morning Light team, I'm Deborah Pinkerton. Take time to reach out to a friend, neighbor, or family member to let them know that you care. Have a wonderful weekend, and we'll look for you again next week.
1: On the next episode of Above the Noise, Jeff Coleman and I are going to talk about loving the stranger with an open door. Jeff's going to discuss some of the changes that he made in his life to make sure that he is noticing, spending time, yes, with people, people different than him, people who maybe speak different languages and from different cultures, showing them the love of Christ. I want to encourage you to tune in. This is something we all need to hear.

Ape men have long been the stuff of science fiction. For years, Hollywood movies have portrayed them in living color. I'm sure you've seen the depiction of a monkey progressively turning into an upright human figure, evolution from monkey to man. But what proof do we have supporting these artists' depictions? Let's find out what the real evidence is and why people trying to fit ape men into Genesis are seriously mistaken. Coming up on today's edition of Origins, Human Evolution Demolished, with Dr. Jerry Bergman.

Hello, welcome to Origins. I'm Ray Heipel. During this program, we showcase interesting guests who present evidence from science along with other important facts validating the truth of creation and the accuracy of the Bible. Today's guest, Dr. Jerry Bergman, has 9 degrees, including 2 PhDs in the area of science.

because of science. What they learned in science, specifically evolution, is why they left. What is evolution? Well, we start out with fish, and you can see we are evolving to finally we get to tetrapods, primates, and humans. So from fish to humans. Where is the beliefs of the major denominations in this area? Well, ironically, the group that has the highest acceptance of creation was Jehovah's Witnesses. Only 8% accept evolution. Mormons, 22%. Historical Black Protestant, 38%. Muslims, 45%. All the way up to Buddhists, 81% accept human evolution. So it's a major concern in many organizations. And this specifically is a chart of those who accept evolution. And that is the major, like United Methodists, the Lutheran Church, the Mainline, etc. So the major Protestant denominations accept that worldview. The other denominations do not. The result of rejection, as you can see in this headline, is that less than half of Americans now are members of houses of worship. Again, the central reason is evolution. The scriptures are very clear. So God created man in his own image. In the image of God created he him. Male and female, he created them. Very clear. Unequivocal. Acts 17:26, he had made from one blood one man of all nations to dwell on the surface of the earth. And there we go. There is Adam and Eve, according to the biblical story. Now, what does evolution teach? Evolution teaches that our common ancestor was monkeys, and you can see there's a huge morphological difference between monkeys and humans. Obviously, even on a dark night, a few feet away, no problem distinguishing the difference. Faces, obviously, very, very different. Somebody said, wait a minute, you've got a blonde, blue-eyed girl, not fair. Okay, fine. We have, therefore, a dark-complected, brown-eyed, dark-haired girl, still a huge difference between her and a monkey's. What about certain people like microcephaly? People who have microcephaly is a disease where the brain does not develop. Well, still, yes, there are slight similarities, but still, even a three-year-old could tell the difference between this person and an ape. When I looked on the internet trying to find the most ape-looking man, I found this guy. Still, huge difference between him and, you can see, an ape. And then other traits were found, for example, only, believe it or not, only humans can smile. The reason is that we have the muscles to be able to smile, and there's quite a few involved, where monkeys do not. They can grimace, but they cannot smile. Interesting differences. And there are many, many others, and I just picked one. In fact, we have 50 facial muscles that allow us to express scores of emotions, including smiling, giggling, and so on. Apes have fewer than 30. Here's an interesting difference between us and apes. We have whites of the eyes, where apes do not. Whites of the eyes allow us to know what we are looking at. In teaching, you know whether they're looking at you or something else by the whites of the eyes, where apes do not have that. Now, you can see when they try to draw an ape that looks human-like, one thing they do, in this case, all they did was add the whites of the eye, which is not there in the picture, but they photoshopped that to do that. Now, skull-wise, human, chimp, obvious, major, major difference. X-ray in the same skulls, major, major, more differences is very, very apparent. Brain size, obviously, our brain is much larger. Well, hopefully, for most people, it's much larger. When we look at the differences, we see human, 1378 on average. Chimps, 399. Mammoth difference in size. When we look at the throat structure, again, many, many differences. This is why humans, and only humans, can talk because of these differences. Many major differences. Now, I know some birds do a pretty good job, but as far as I know, no bird is, well, some are pretty good, actually. But no

0: bird, no animal can become even close to humans. Skeletal differences, obvious. If you're in the field of forensics, you know within a few minutes whether this skeleton parts are from a human or whether they're from an ape. Clear differences. Jaws, even major differences. And this is one quote. There's not much difference between a gorilla and a human. End of quote. Not much difference. Come on. A six-month-old baby, I think, could tell the difference. Mm-hmm. Very, very clear. And when we look at feet, primates have not 2 feet and two hands, but 4 feet. The reason they have 4 feet is it really helps in climbing trees. And they literally have four. We don't call them 4 feet. We say they have two hands, but the hands are really feet, morphologically. And there we can see the human foot compared to the ape foot. Very, very different because, again, climbing trees makes all the difference. We are bipedal. They are quadrupedal. And this means the whole skeleton is drastically different because of how we walk.
1: Could you take us up to the board and show us some more?
0: Yeah. And when you examine the examples, again, what we see is differences in skulls, but the bodies are pretty much the same from here to here. And these are among the most common examples used to prove human evolution. And here is one of the best examples in history, which was seen as a link between us and less evolved creatures. What do we find? It could be your ancestor because they look just like us. So again, as time goes on, we realize that so many of these claim examples are really, hey, there's a lot of variety we see in life, especially in humans, and you can find humans that look somewhat ape-like. You all know people who look that way. One thing that bothers me, though, is distortions, and this is a good example. This right here is Australopithecus, supposed to be our evolutionary ancestor. Okay, where do they get that idea from? They got it, ironically, from living primates, but infants, children. And we can see here, this is obviously the example that was used to draw this right here. And there you can see the difference between the infant or young ape and the adult is enormous. So in the early stages of development, we find that many apes have very human-like traits. And this is a good example. Almost looks like a baby. Yeah, they did at that time. But still, there are still obviously major differences which are greater as they mature. And we can see this example right here. How do we get from this to a human? Well, they do it by comparing genetics. And this can be done if you have the right tools. Ironically, a lot of this information is online. If you have the right tools, a blast analysis, they call this, you can make comparisons between chimp DNA and human DNA. And done that, and we notice that there are huge differences. Specifically, out of the 3 billion base pairs, we find that the difference is about 15%. Now, 15% is 450 million base pair differences. And so that is enormous difference between us and apes. Well, what does that mean? How do they go from one to the other? Believe it or not, by mutations. That is now the accepted belief relative to how we went from apes to humans by mutations. The problem is we know a lot about mutations. I worked at the medical school doing research on mutations. We know a lot about how they occur and what they do. Now we know that the vast majority of mutations either have no or a minor effect or they cause disease. Thousands of diseases are caused by mutations. In fact, we know that diseases are caused by either inheritance, mutational damage. Most birth defects are mutational damage. The only other causes of disease are pathogens, diet, and toxins. So basically, a major cause of disease is mutations. We know that. We know a lot about mutations because we do work on them to understand disease. And a few statements from the leading evolutionists are very clear. Ultimately, all variation is due to mutations. And Dobzhansky said, mutation is the only source of the raw materials and hence of evolution. There we go. The problem is, they are all problematic mutations. You rarely get, now I'm not saying never, you rarely get improvement through mutations.
2: And they need 450 million
0: differences.
2: Improvements.
0: The right one,
2: yeah.
0: Not the wrong ones. Okay, to show you the importance of mutations, this was Hermann Müller. He discovered that X-rays increase mutation rates. He put fruit flies in an X-ray machine, bombarded them, and found they indeed do increase the level of mutations. And because of this discovery, as this article says, we now, new discovery, speeds up evolution. So we can encourage, push evolution by putting you and I, well, actually our wife or us when we're young before we have children, in an X-ray machine, increasing the mutation rate. Now today, you mention that in any crowd of average people, they say that's ridiculous because mutations cause cancer. We know that. Well, ironically, this man got the Nobel Prize, the most honored prize in science, for this discovery that mutations can speed up evolution. In fact, he said in his announcement, his speech, when he was given the prize, that now we can finally apply Darwinism and we can speed up mutations. Now, I know when you say that today, people say, come on, that's ridiculous. When I go to the doctor and have an X-ray done, they cover parts of my body with lead shields. The nurse leaves the room when she turns on the machine because we know mutations are harmful. Yet how in the world can they believe the source of genetic change is mutations? But they do. They do. But what other explanation do they have? And this is a picture I took from a book of evolution for beginners. And they said right here very clearly, no mutation, no evolution. Mutations are random, okay? And they mention that most mutations are a problem. In fact, beneficial mutations are rare. So it's not hidden. It's in the books that talk about evolution. I use these pictures because they're nice and clear and straight. Most books, they'll give you a chapter on each of these ideas. And therefore, when we look at mutations, we know a lot, as I said, because I worked in this area in cancer, and we know a problem is we get mutations in what they call hotspots. Over and over and over, we get mutations in the same place. Well, you can see, thinking about this, you'll never get mutational changes to improve things because you got the same breakage in the same place.
2: Jerry, I have to stop you right there. We need to take a break. We'll be right back after these messages. Stay with us.
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7: 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But in the time of Jesus, to be a Pharisee or a scribe was a position of great honor. How did this honorable tradition and an honorable term go from being something that they thought of as good to Jesus telling us that really it's not a good thing to be like the scribes and Pharisees? Join us as we look into the sin of the scribes and Pharisees.

0: Welcome back to Origins. We're talking to Dr. Jerry Bergman, who has been demolishing the theory of evolution, and I'm very glad that you are, because it is a very harmful theory indeed.
1: Very harmful. One thing that interests me is that it is racist, clearly, and I have lots of books I've written which deal with this. And I'm from Detroit, so I grew up with a number of different ethnic groups, and that's just part of my world. This is a good example. This is from a German book, the same thing as in the English book, but you can see three primates here, and right here in the lower corner you can see from the German it's I-E-G-E-R. Obviously, without saying a word, you can see where the blacks are put in that chart. And the 1962 edition from Life magazine, we can see the same thing focused on. We can see the very ape-like but yet very negroid type drawing. Indoctrination is very important in why so many people accept human evolution. By 1928, 375 U.S. colleges were teaching eugenics, and this biology book right here is one example. And we can see that basically today, same thing in the Webster case, ironically from this state, the Webster case, the courts ruled public school teachers must teach evolution as prescribed by the curriculum. This overrides their First Amendment rights as a private citizen. We can see the pervasiveness, and a good example is my one of my grandsons, who's Catholic, went to a Catholic school. He wanted to go to Notre Dame. So we visited Notre Dame, and looking in the library and the bookstore, I discovered lots of books on evolution, several books against creation, no book for creation. And so I knew this already. So we can see that they teach evolution as fact. Same thing among Protestant schools. This is Wheaton College. I spoke a number of times in Wheaton, Illinois, and they have the same basic philosophy. They're less aggressive about it, but on the other hand, they teach evolution as fact. And so even among Christian colleges, you can see that this is the case.
0: Wow, that's a shame.
1: One book, which is interesting, written by an atheist, Jerry Coyne, University of Chicago, and he said, basically, in this book, he documented that you cannot consistently accept the Bible, creation, and evolution. And when I present some of this material, people ask, hey, wait a minute, the evidence is overwhelming against human evolution. How can people believe it? Well, there's a book written by Norman Geisler and Frank Turek, and they said, I don't have enough faith to be an atheist. If you think about it, it takes a lot of faith to believe that mutations can accumulate and convert apes into man.
0: That's right. The facts are on our side, on the Bible side, on the creation story side. They're not on the evolutionary side.
1: Clearly. And my own experience was, I at one time was involved in the atheist movement, and I became a Christian by studying science. In fact, I wrote a book on this, saying that science is the doorway to Christianity. Now, yet, unfortunately, if we had the churches on our side, it would make things a lot easier. But the churches are only trying to conform what they believe is scientific uniformity. Article in the Toledo Blade, which is the newspaper near where I live in Toledo, and they had this whole article on spare parts. We have all these spare parts. What's going on? And they say that, well, this is not evidence of creation, but this is evidence of evolution. Now, they don't say this directly, but they imply this. So, because I've written several books on this topic, I wrote the Blade a letter and said, I teach anatomy, taught anatomy for 20-some years. Not a single anatomy book that I used taught the idea that we have vestigial organs. And I demonstrated that by quotes, examples. And they called me, so I know they got the letter. And guess what? They never printed my letter. And to me, it's a matter of fact. How about court decisions? Well, the court decision in the case in Pennsylvania, they basically said that it's wrong, quote, plaintiff's scientific experts testified the theory of evolution is overwhelmingly accepted by the scientific community. And, the judge concluded, it in no way conflicts with nor denies the existence of a divine creator. Well, we know that simply is not true at all. And what they're doing really is trading one religion in the schools for another. Religion is actually a worldview. It tells us where we came from, why we're here, and where we're going. Evolution has one explanation: where we came from, we evolve, why we're here to survive, where we're going, when we die, we die. That's it. Yeah. Creation has another worldview. Where do we come from? God created us. Why are we here? To serve God and our fellow man. Where are we going? We have an afterlife and can look forward to going to heaven. And there are many scriptures which, of course, support that, and a few examples of the problem of evolution besides the ones I've mentioned, human evolution. This is a book written by Dr. Smith, and he did an excellent job showing that evolutionists are totally baffled at how sex could have evolved. You don't have reproduction until you have male that works, female that works, and this was Darwin's secret sex problem. Darwin could not figure out how we end up with sexual reproduction when we have one sex. Obviously, for asexual reproduction, it's easy. They just decide to divide, decide to produce another like themselves. But sexual reproduction has always been a major problem for evolution, still is today, and this man did an excellent job defending the fact that you won't get sex without creation because it's got to function, and we're talking about the whole system has to function, including delivery systems, the woman's pregnancy, carrying the child, etc. It doesn't work.
0: You know, we've talked about that before. It's so much more complicated to have. You have to get both the male and the female to evolve to the point where they can pass on their egg and their sperm. And how much easier is it, just like you said, for bacteria to divide? If evolution is what works, then why doesn't it just keep doing that? Why would it switch to something so much more complicated, so much more difficult, you know, trying to get a male and a female rather than just one asexual reproduction? And I love that topic because it really does show. And, of course, the Bible says he made them male and female.
1: Yep, very clearly. Michael Roos, who I know and sat next to him in the bus for a couple of hours, and we talked about this, he wrote a book called Darwinism as Religion. Mm. And he points out very clearly that in many ways, strictly, Darwinism is a religion because it tells us where we came from, why we're here, and where we're going. Human evolution demolished, clearly. The evidence is unequivocally against the idea that human evolution occurred. Well, why do people believe it? Well, again, because it is by law what's taught in the schools. It is by law what is taught in colleges. And therefore, they're only exposed to one side. Yeah. In doing my writing, I read thousands of evolution books, not always the whole book, but sections that are relevant. And the authors clearly accept evolution as fact. But on the other hand, they admit over and over and over, yeah, it's true, but we can't figure out how indeed this occurred, that occurred, etc. The article I'm doing now, which I talked to you about earlier, was on the tongue. How did we evolve the tongue? We cannot live in a terrestrial environment without a tongue. Fish, no problem. They open their mouth. They swim through the water. They can pick up their diet. We have to have a tongue. Therefore, to live on land, we have to have a tongue. How do we get a tongue? How did it evolve? Well, we're still trying to figure that out. And so they admitted in the references I utilized, which was about 40 references, that we have no idea how in the world we could have evolved a tongue. It had to occur, but we don't know why.
0: It reminds me of the scripture, they suppressed the truth in unrighteousness. Well, thank you again for being on the program, Jerry.
1: Thank you.
0: Hope you'll be on us again sometime.
1: I hope so.
0: The theory of evolution holds that human beings evolved from ape-like creatures over a long period of time. How do they account for the almost half a billion genetic differences? Mutations. Random accidental flaws in the gene pool are supposed to turn monkeys into men. This is what passes for science today. Yet we saw today that genetic mutations are almost always bad and harmful to an organism. They cannot turn an ape into a man. It just goes to show you that we know what the Bible says is true, and the proof, it's all around you. If you enjoy Origins, we sure could use your help to keep this Creation Television program on the air. Your support, both prayerfully and financially, make a big impact. So let's work together to reveal how awesome our Creator truly is. And we'll see you next time, right here on Origins.
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0: My name is Dre, and I had a stroke when I was only 16 years old.
1: It was a normal Saturday. He played two games back to back. During the games, something was off. He said his arm felt heavy. By 1 a.m., he was in emergency brain surgery because he was having a stroke.
0: I didn't want to, but I felt like I was just giving up.
1: That's when I found American Heart Association. They saved me that night. 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
3: You know Kim as the heart of the Collingsworth family, but here she steps out on her own, sharing her remarkable piano artistry, her story, and her faith in a stunning solo concert event. 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

Television news is a competitive, cutthroat, and pretty cynical business overall. On tonight's State of Independence, I'll ask an award-winning television executive and a new member of the Lighthouse TV family if that characterization is an exaggeration or just about right. 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Stay with us.

0: My special guest tonight has a career in television news that began when Ronald Reagan was president. And this year, he was recently inducted into the Pennsylvania Association of Broadcasting Hall of Fame. That's how awesome he is. He's been a photojournalist. That's the guy behind the camera. Managed news operations and done just about every job on the journey from a tip to live. Daily news broadcast. Today, he's Lighthouse TV's general manager, overseeing the construction of our brand new Harrisburg studio and the launch of our live daily morning program, Morning Light. But with shelves full of awards and plenty of leadership nameplates on the door and a yet unwritten book of adventures, his life is ordered around his faith, his marriage, his children, and an industry reputation for personal integrity. It's a privilege to welcome Keith Blaisdell to State of Independence. So let me start with the big one. How does a Christian wind up in the tough, cynical world of TV news?
1: Well, it's an amazing journey. I just I was born in Massachusetts.
0: Where?
1: I was born in Boston.
0: Wow.
1: And my parents were from that area, from New England, good solid New Englanders, and we moved to Connecticut, and I grew up there.
0: Christian family, or
1: yeah. So it was, they were Christians. They were religious initially, but probably around the time I was 7 or 8 years old, they had a personal experience, a saving experience with Jesus Christ. And I remember as a child seeing them get baptized by immersion.
0: Wow.
1: As a young boy. And
0: how did that